0: of GDP growth over the past year.
1: All of this investment is meant to make us more productive. But Struby says it's not entirely clear how that's going to pan out.
2: The IT boom in the 1990s didn't contribute as much to productivity as you might have expected, given how it seemed like it transformed all of our lives.
1: We don't know yet if AI is the next fax machine, which was everywhere in the 90s, but ultimately superseded by something else, or if it's the next wheel. I'm Stephanie Hughes for Marketplace.
3: Little of this, little of that on Wall Street today. Stock traders really couldn't decide how they felt about the inflation and growth data that we got. Bond traders, on the other hand, knew exactly how they felt, and they was not happy. We will have the details when we do the numbers.

0: Sam Altman yesterday said that OpenAI is going to hold off on going public while it figures out the whole possibly destroying humanity thing. He didn't say it exactly like that, of course. He said the company is not going to push to go public until it can, and here I quote, make confident safety decisions. And OpenAI is not the only company deciding that maybe now is not the time to test market capitalism's waters. Aura, it makes those health tracking rings, is also holding off on its IPO, which means both of those companies and others are going to have to look elsewhere to raise money. Market Police's Sabri Benishour has more on where that elsewhere might be.
1: These companies need a lot of money just to stay alive. OpenAI reportedly had a loss of $39 billion in 2025. So if they're not getting that money from going into the stock market, they got to get it from where they've been getting it all along.
2: Normally with a startup company,

0: Stardate September 30th. Saturn puts in its best appearance of the year over the next few nights. On Sunday, it'll reach opposition. It will line up opposite the Sun. It's closest to Earth at opposition, so it shines brightest. And it's in view all night. It looks like a bright golden star. It's low in the east at nightfall and climbs high across the south later on. Saturn reaches opposition every 12 and a half months, the result of the combined motions of Saturn and Earth. Earth orbits the Sun at an average speed of about 67,000 miles per hour. Saturn is more than 9 times farther from the Sun. And thanks to the laws of orbital motion, it moves only a third as fast as Earth. Johannes Kepler formulated those laws 4 centuries ago. He determined that the planets follow elliptical orbits. Instead of perfect circles, the orbits are stretched out. There's a relationship between the planet's distance and its orbital period, the time it takes to make one full turn around the Sun. And a planet moves fastest when it's closest to the Sun and slowest when it's farthest. Earth's distance varies by only about 3%, so there's not much change in its orbital speed. But Saturn's distance varies by more than 10%, so there's a bigger change in its speed. All of this works together to bring Saturn into alignment every 12 and a half months, shining at its best. More about Saturn tomorrow. And we have more skywatching tips and much more about the cosmos in Stardate magazine. Details at stardate.org. For the McDonald Observatory, I'm Billy Henry.
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Good evening, everybody. Welcome to the Blues Show. This is your host, Putney, and I'll be with you until 10 o'clock tonight. On tonight's show, I'll be featuring some old blues, some of the first Delta acoustic blues music for the whole 3 hours of the show tonight, except for my mystery tune, which I'm going to have you participate and guess and see if you know what it is. But most of the blues tonight is some of the oldest blues in chronological order. In the background, we're listening to a beautiful song by Blind Willie Johnson. It's called Cold as the Night, Dark as the Grave. But first and foremost, I've got to tell you, I didn't have a chance last Wednesday night because I wasn't actually in the studio. And I didn't get a chance to thank the people that were contributing members to the fall fundraiser of this year for their help. And it's so heartfelt. I just can't get over how great you people are. So I definitely want to mention you by name. And they are Kathy Stevenson. And Kathy was the first one in, and she's always the first one in. And I have to just say, oh, it's a heartfelt thanks to Kathy Stevenson. We also heard from Connie Henderson and Greg Hillier, and they contribute regularly. I'm so happy about them. Kenneth Gaw from Santa Fe, he contributes every time too. And if you're first time or many times, we just appreciate you, all of you. Stephen and Cindy Tanner, my friend Nan, Professor Nan Woodruff, Mary Zebart and Jake Barrow, Yolanda Miera, Frank and Billy Chambers, thank you guys so much. You are wonderful. Deborah Harlow. And let's see, we heard Jeff Diamond, my oldest friend, but he's my best friend from Albuquerque. Jeff Diamond, thank you so much. Jeremy Thomas and this lady named Molly Hastings, appreciate you so much, sweetheart. And Susan Klein and Stephen Meyer, Stacy Berkman, Rain Donahue, Gerald and Catherine Hazel Baker. I know him as Gary, but anyway, I know who you are, and thank you. And Paul Sanchez and Sandra and Richard Seskow, two of my other friends, thank you so much. They listen regularly. Colleen Walsh, Teresa Newdecker, and Robert Dufield. And thank you both. Daniel Haynes and my friends Christina Gonzalez and Mike Jones. Hi, thank you. Have another party with Felix, okay? Thank you so much for contributing. Alan Stanisfer and Ray Galley from Santa Fe and the surrounding area. Thanks, Ray. And then last but not least, Emmanuel and Herlethea Keels. And it says they're from Jacksonville, Florida, but we know him as Emmanuel that hosts the Soul Show that comes on right after the Blues Show. So he not only likes the blues, but he made a contribution. So I want to thank all you folks again, and I can't thank you enough, but you are wonderful, and thank you so much. We're going to continue on with some more music from Mr. Blind Willie Johnson. And as I said, I'm basically doing this kind of in chronological order. Most of this music comes from the early performers from the 20s and 30s. So how about some music, huh?

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fight, bud. 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Will you kill a man? Yes, I will. Did bada. Lifetime. Did better. Yeah.

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0: me, I'll be able to slam me. Yes, I will.
1: Would you kill a man?
0: Yes, I will. You know I'll kill him.
1: Yes, Bala. Oh, dearie me.
2: Let you see it.
1: Fool about it.
0: You know, baby, I need
1: that old baby.
0: I want to hear the gibber.
1: Bala.
0: Baby, you won't quit me?
1: Yeah, huh? Just Bala. All I want is inspiration.
0: Look at here, baby, I'm leaving town.
1: Just about

When you wait, you've got to believe. And you let them hide. When you wait, you've got to believe. Yeah, what's the matter with them? Why do you see my

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0: All right, we heard some Willie Brown there. That was from an album called Masters of the Delta Blues and Friends of Charlie Patton. M&O Blues was the song we heard. Before that, we heard some Willie Brown doing Future Blues. He was very influential to other blues singers and in the future as well. And let's see. Back at the top, we started off with Blind Willie Johnson. That was a kind of instrumental, but a little moaning in there. It was Dark Was the Night, Cold Was the Ground. And after that, we had another one by Blind Willie Johnson, whom a lot of people have covered. The song was called Nobody's Fault But Mine. And then we heard from Mr. Curly Weaver, You Was Born to Die. And we heard from one of the masters of Texas blues, Charlie Patton. We heard A Spoonful of Blues and Devil Sent the Rain Blues. And then we heard Blind Lemon Jefferson, Matchbox Blues. And, you know, that's got a familiar refrain because you've heard rock songs. They say, Matchbox can't hold my clothes. That's where that comes from. And then we heard Blind Lemon Jefferson do Black Snake Moan. And there was a movie made with Samuel Jackson called Black Snake Moan. And it actually used Blind Lemon Jefferson's song. But the theme of the movie wasn't the same as what Blind Lemon Jefferson was singing about. So we got some old time acoustic Delta blues for you tonight.
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0: Okay, so how many of you out there are going to the party? We're going to have bands, we're going to have food, and we're going to have entertainment, and you'll get to meet some of our lovely hosts up here that we have at KUNM, of which we have many, and including myself. I'll be there, and I would love to meet you all. I would just love it, you know? All right, so don't forget the KUNM... I call it the blues party, but it's 60 years of KUNM. All right, in case you just joined us, this is Putney bringing you the blues, and we are doing some of the first recorded old-time blues, the acoustics, the roots of the blues. And we're doing it fairly chronological order. So next up, we have another man that was very influential. And if you ever saw the movie, Oh Brother, Where Art Thou? Chris Thomas King plays the role of our next artist, Mr. Tommy Johnson. And here's one that a lot of people have done. And then it's followed up with... we're going to follow it up with a song called Canned Heat Blues. And rock blues band, took their name from this song. So we're going to start off with Big Red Blues, also covered by Miss Bonnie Raitt. So here's the original, Tommy Johnson, from The Best There Ever Was, the legendary early blues performers, including Mr. Tommy Johnson.

0: Yes, we heard the famous Catfish Blues, originally done by Robert Pettway, and that's from Mississippi Blues, 1935 to 1951. And let's see, we back from the top, we heard Mr. Tommy Johnson. We heard two from him. You know, some of them I'm playing two from the artists, and sometimes just one, probably depending on their stature and how much I like them. So we heard two from Tommy Johnson. We heard Big Road Blues and Canned Heat Blues. And then we heard from Blind Blake, Police Dog Blues, from Ragtime Guitar's Foremost Finger Pickers. And then we heard from one of my relatives, Mr. Henry Thomas. We heard Bulldoze Blues. And the famous Barbecue Bob did Barbecue Blues. And we heard Lonnie Johnson do Someday Baby, and that's from Lonnie Johnson, Volume 3, 1944 to 1947. And as I mentioned, we ended up with Robert Pettway with his famous Catfish Blues song. A lot of these recordings are on the Document label. They seem to really document the blues. But Document had a lot of these older recording artists, along with Wolf. There was a lot from Wolf Records catalog. All right, it's a little bit after 8 o'clock. 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
0: Okay, Putney here with you. And at 10 o'clock tonight, we have the Soulful Hour coming up right at 10 o'clock. And you can hear some great R&B music from Emmanuel. Okay, it's a little bit after 8, and so it's time for, I need a drum roll kind of, you know, background music. I don't have one, but anyway, it's time for the mystery tune tonight, and it's not an old-time blues song. Actually, it came out in the, let's see if my memory serves me correctly, it came out in the late 70s. And so it's not really old like the others I've been playing, the 20s and 30s stuff. So it's a little change of pace, but it's still pretty much acoustic. And I'm betting the only one out there that you can't use SoundHound or Shazam, okay? Promise me you won't do that. And tell me who the artist is. Well, there's two artists mainly. And I bet my friend Roger knows this because we used to hang out and skip class and listen to this particular album. So here we go with the song. It's called I Love the Blues, She Heard My Cry.
6: She looked like a Coca-Cola bottle.
7: Well, I had a lady.

0: plucking.
1: All stuff. Yeah.
0: Wait.

0: California was
1: how you doing,
0: nice
1: sweet?
0: Little farmland where you can just sing. I used to just play my good right on the porch, eat a little watermelon, and everything be all right. Now with all these that blasted cars, I can't hear my good.
2: Okay, you know, those guys are just having a ball. You could just kind of tell. And you guys are such an astute group of blues lovers. I bet you knew who that was. Anyway, it was George Duke, along with Johnny Guitar Watson, jiving and playing the guitar on the front porch, eating watermelon. And it's from an album called I Love the Blues, She Heard My Cry. And, you know, when I first got it, I said, well, this is not really a blues album. So don't go running out looking for George Duke with this album, because you'll be disappointed. It's not a blues album, but that song is a blues song without a doubt. And I originally got to it because I said, George Duke, he was with Frank Zappa. You know, he played with Frank Zappa. And so I said, well, it's got to be good. And it's a good record, but it's not a blues record. Anyway, George Duke with Johnny Guitar Watson playing guitar and singing I Love the Blues, She Heard My Cry, the mystery tune for tonight. And so we are going to continue on with our old time.

Continue on with our old-time, old, first acoustic roots blues music. This next artist is easily one of my favorites, and I think Molly loves him too. And I'm going to play a couple tunes by the man himself, the father of the Delta Blues, Mr. Sun House. I got two for you, so kick back and just pay attention to this guy, because he was like so original. He was just like nobody else. And so here we go with Sun House singing a very sad blues song called Death Letter.

attention to this guy because he was like so original. He was just like nobody else. And so here we go with pay attention to this guy because he was like so original. He was just like nobody else. And so here we go with pay attention to this guy because he was like so original. He was just like nobody else. And so here we go with pay attention to this guy because he was like so original. He was just like nobody else. And so here we go with

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1: Oh, yeah, that's right. 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Now, how's I'm doing?
0: That's great.
1: Let's see now. I'm coming now. I know about some of the. I was in New Orleans about 5 months ago.
0: Yeah.
1: Now the songs I'm talking about, I know them for who you talking about, did.
0: Yeah, I'm sure.
1: See, I know some of the old songs, you know. 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

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Lord, people said, "Casey, you're running over time. You're going to have enough. I'm losing with that 109. A Casey said, "This engine is mine. I will run it in glory lest I make mine time." Told all the passengers, "Better keep yourself hid, cause we going to

0: Were you a nosy kid?
1: Are you kidding me? Of course I was.
0: Somebody who liked to ask questions all the time?
1: Yeah. Annoyingly so, I think some people would say. But
0: well,
1: yeah.
0: I mean,
1: Maybe today they would say that.
0: I think a lot of us were. And you know what else? I think a lot of other people are.
1: Stay nosy. Stay curious. 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
4: 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This is Putney bringing you the blues, and we are bringing you some old-time blues tonight. I don't really play enough of it, so I figured I'm going to give you a full range of old-time 20s and 30s blues. So we started off that set about half an hour ago almost with two from one of my favorite guys, Mr. Son House, and I think one of Molly's favorites too. I didn't play the songs I usually play Grinning in Your Face and a couple of others, but I decided to go with Death Letter and Preaching Blues. And it's kind of funny because he said he didn't want to be working hard, so he decided to become a preacher. And he was. He was a preacher as well as a blues man, Son House. And then we heard from Kokomo Arnold, and he was pretty popular before pre-war blues stuff. And we heard him do Milk Cow Blues, which, by the way, also was done by Willie Nelson. He does a nice version of that song, Milk Cow Blues. And then we heard Backdoor Blues, both from Kokomo Arnold. And then we heard from Blind Boy Fuller, Hungry Calf Blues. And we finished up with a set of couple of Furry Lewis, and we heard Furry Lewis during Furry Talking. It's not really a song, it's just him talking. I love to hear that stuff, you know, just these old stories, what they got to say. And then we heard him do Make a Pallet on Your Floor and Casey Jones. And, you know, when I first came up to the station, I really wasn't familiar with Furry Lewis, but we happen to have four CDs, including records, but, you know, I don't know how many records we have, but we had four CDs of Furry Lewis, and the one that was my favorite is this one called Blues Magician, and I just was struck by the title. I said, what is this, you know? And it's really funny because it's on, you know, he, poor guy, he had lost his legs. And I think it was a train accident, and but it didn't hold him down because he kept on singing. And when they recorded, a lot of times they like would go to his house and record him because you know he had a difficult time getting around. He just you know, it was tough, you know, tough in those days. In this one, it says, is recorded in Furry's apartment near 4th and Beale Street in Memphis. Furry performed with his guitar in bed, leg off. So he had a prosthesis, but he played these tunes with his leg off. All right. These guys are characters, I'll tell you. Okay, now we're going to move on to some Mr. Skip James. And, you know, Skip James was a master player. I mean, he played guitar great in his own style. And he also played piano. I've got an album where he plays piano. And, you know, he was known as a guitar player, but he had a peculiar vocal style that a lot of people tried to imitate, but nobody can. But here we go with a famous tune by him, Skip James, called Hard Time Killin' Floor Blues.
5: Harder than ever been before. And the people are different from door to door. Can't find no heaven.

It's the coffee blues. I like the same brand, Michael's House. It's good till the last drop, just like it says on the can. I used to have a good cooking, a good Michael's House. She moved away. Some said Memphis and some said Leland. But I found her and I wanted to cook me some good Michael's House. I understand if I can get just a spoonful of Michael's House, you'll be much good as two or three cups of this other coffee.

0: none other than the great Mississippi Fred McDowell. Oh, he's got that slashing guitar sound, the slide guitar sound that just you can't mistake. You know, the song was called Write Me a Few Lines, and that's from his album entitled You Gotta Move, which was kind of a favorite of everybody. And, you know, Bonnie Raitt learned a few things from him. So she credits him with developing her slide guitar style. And before that, we heard Mississippi John Hurt do Make Me a Pallet on Your Floor. That was recorded live. And then we heard, that was Mississippi John Hurt. I'm sorry. Make Me a Pallet on Your Floor. And also he did Coffee Blues. That was Mississippi John Hurt, not Mississippi Fred McDowell. And we start off with two from Skip James, Hard Time Killing Floor Blues and Washington, D.C. Hospital Center Blues. Okay, we are moving up in time as far as these artists go. And, you know, the story with Mississippi Fred goes that, you know, he might seem like almost contemporary. I know I got an album on Capitol Records for free by just sending off my name and address to Capitol Records when that album came out, I Do Not Play No Rock and Roll. And that was recorded in the late 60s. But he was around back in the 20s and 30s, but he never recorded. He never got on a record until like late 60s. So he was older when he was rediscovered. But in his short time that he was making music on records, he played all the festivals and he was just a phenomenon. And it's like you could understand why just listening to that music. So that's why I had him in the early part of the show tonight. Well, we're more than 2/3 of the way through. So anyway, let's keep going on here. Oh, wait a minute. First, we got to listen to this.
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0: Okay, about 3 minutes past the hour of 9, you're listening to The Blues Show right here on KUNM, the fine, fine, super fine 89.9. All right. Next up is one of my favorite guys, too. I remember I got in trouble once for playing a song by this next artist, Blind Willie McTell, because, well, I didn't get in real trouble. But it was like, you know, he would tell these stories about hurting women. And, you know, it was just it probably might have not have been in good taste. But this was the artist. This was him, you know, and I'm not sure that he was a violent man, but he talked about killing men as well as, you know, other people. And just he had a roughshod life. But, you know, he could tell it stories in his songs. And so that's one reason why I like him. And his name, he's from Georgia, which is not known for a lot of the Delta blues people. Well, not the Delta, I guess, but Southern blues guys. But his music was not Appalachian-like. And so we're going to hear a couple songs from Blind Willie McTell. This first one, it's a story called The Dying Crapshooter's Blues. Blind Willie McTell.

When he began to spend and lose his money, he began to be blue and all alone. But boy, his heart had even turned to stone. What broke Jesse's heart while he was blue?

like I'm crazy.

0: Okay, we heard two from a very popular guy, and those are fairly recent recordings. Buck of White started recording in the 20s and 30s and got rediscovered, like a lot of those guys. So we heard Fixin' to Die Blues and Parchment Farm Blues, and we started off with some Blind Willie McTell, the Dying Crapshooters Blues and Statesboro Blues. And of course, the Allman Brothers were from Chicago. I mean, I'm sorry, Georgia, and they picked up on some Willie McTell doing their version of Statesboro Blues, and Taj Mahal did it too. Then we heard from Big Bill Brunzi, "Get Back." I like to play that song during Black History Month because, boy, it tells a story about being black in America. And then we heard "Drop Down Mama," that's from Sleepy John Estes, and that is a very popular tune covered by lots and lots of people. And then we heard from the Reverend Gary Davis, and he did "Death Don't Have No Mercy." All right, this is Putney bringing you the blues. We've got about a half an hour left of these old time blues for you, and we are. Let's see. I think we're gonna. No, I got to tell you another announcement here.
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0: All right, getting into the last half hour of these old-time blues. And as you can tell, boy, a lot of rock bands really covered a lot of these songs. And, you know, they took them and tried to make them their own. But I'm only playing the originals tonight, okay? Only the best for you, the original best stuff. So next up, we have a guy known as the Guitar Wizard. And his name was Tampa Red, and we're going to hear something by him. We're also going to hear some Big Joe Williams, Mississippi Sheiks, and none other than Robert Johnson in this last set of music tonight. So here we go with Dangerous Woman Blues from the Guitar Wizard, Tampa Red.

Okay, we ended up with Johnny Shines, and that was his version of a song called Ramblin', featuring Robert Lockwood on guitar. Also, oh boy, he was the only one of these people that I played tonight that I had a chance to actually meet back in the, oh, when was it? Early 2000s. Tom Gralnick brought a little blues symposium to the Outpost, and it featured John Hammond, Pop Staples, and Johnny Shines. And I got to sit on a panel that we had a discussion about blues, and I got to meet him and hear him play. And we had a little panel thing going on where people asked questions. It was just really, really wonderful. Johnny Shines. We started off that last set of blues tonight with Tampa Red, Dangerous Woman Blues. And although there was not much guitar featured on that, we did hear him play kazoo. And let's see, then we heard Big Joe Williams, Baby Please Don't Go, Robert Pete Williams, Graveyard Blues, the Mississippi Sheiks, Sitting on Top of the World. That was the original version. Bo Carter did Shake 'Em On Down. And two from the legendary Robert Johnson, we heard Crossroad Blues and Come On In Into My Kitchen. Okay, I'm going to end up the show tonight with somebody that's maybe more contemporary, even though he started off in the 30s. And that is the great Muddy Waters, McKinley Morganfield. And I'm going to try to fit these two in. And they are from his early recordings on which he plays nice acoustic blues guitar. So let's go out with some Muddy.

0: the great Muddy Waters for you, Honey Bee, and I Can't Be Satisfied. This is Putney saying thank you for letting me bring you the blues tonight. Stay tuned. We got Emmanuel coming up with the Soulful Hour coming up in just 20 seconds from now. Thank you for letting me bring you the blues. We'll catch you next Wednesday. We'll have some Coco Montoya for you.
1: 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Listener discretion is advised.
2: 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My name is Emmanuel. Sitting in once again to satisfy that R&B taste, taking you back to the 60s, 70s. Oh, I got something a little bit before and something a little bit afterwards. Right here on KUNM, the Soulful Hour. As we get things kicked off this night, let's do it with the BT Express. This is Do It Till You're Satisfied on the Soulful Hour.

Levi Stubbs out in front of the Four Tops with Standing in the Shadows of Love, closing out this triple play. And as we began the evening, it was with BT Express and Do It Till You're Satisfied. In between, we heard from The Natural Four with Can This Be Real on The Soul Flower. It's what we certainly hope so. As we continue on, let's hear from George McRae. This is from 1977, and it's a Rock Your Baby on The Soul Flower.

That's Eddie Holland talking about the girl that brings him joy divine with Jamie closing out this foreplay. Starting the set, we heard from George McCrae with Rock Your Baby. And in between, it was the Stylistics with You're a Big Girl Now. And JoJo Benson and Peggy Scott talked about their lover's holiday. This is the Soulful Hour. My name is Emmanuel. And just about halfway through, let's hear from Aretha Franklin. This is from her 1967 Soul Queen CD. This is a tune entitled Baby I Love You on the Soulful Hour.

Well, the evening would not be complete without Smokey Robinson still performing miracles. This time it was from 1987 with Just to See Her. Just ahead of that, we heard from the Young Rascals, Groovin', and starting off the set was the Queen of Soul herself, Aretha Franklin, with Baby, I Love You. This is the Soulful Hour. My name's Emmanuel, and as we're creeping into the second half hour, let's hear from the Platters, and With This Ring.

Mel and Tim closing out this set with Starting All Over Again. And as we began it, it was with The Platters and With This Ring. In between, the group that Putney and I had the pleasure of seeing a little while back, it was The Spinners with I'll Be Around. As we're approaching that bewitching hour, I couldn't let the night go by without playing something for the number one fangirl. This is Stevie Wonder with I Just Called to Say I Love You on the Soulful Hour.

I could not let the evening go by without playing something for our number one band girl. For Marcy, we had to play some Isley Brothers from 1968. This Old Heart of Mine is Weak for You. And a double shot as we played Stevie Wonder, I Just Called to Say I Love You from 1984. Marcy, those are for you. For keeping it locked in to the Soulful Hour. Well, that just about does it for me and this edition of the Soulful Hour. Up next, Greg, the Dark Knight, he's in-house, just raring to go, as he's gonna switch gears and play a little different sound. But you wanna stay tuned for that as he's locked in on the Tombstone Rock right here on KUNM. I would invite you to check me out on next Tuesday from 12 noon to 1:30 p.m. Mountain Time. That's when it's all that jazz. And I turn around and satisfy your jazz appetite on the afternoon. Again, that's Tuesday from 12 noon to 1:30 p.m. Mountain Time. My name is Emmanuel, and it has been my pleasure sitting in, satisfying your R&B taste on the evening. Taking me out the door, I've got some William Devane from 1974. This is Just Be Thankful for What You've Got. Until next time, as always, please, please, please be careful, be safe, and make it a good one.

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All right, folks, the time is now 11 p.m. on this Wednesday evening, the 30th of September. At least for some of us, we're starting to dry out, but I don't know. Let's mix things up for this Wednesday evening. As far as genres go. All right. Let's see. Cheers. Putting you in the Blues Show and Emmanuel and the Soulful Hour. Proceeding and making up the Wednesday evenings here at KUNM. All right. Let's kick things off. Well, sometimes do.

All right, we just finished there with some Rib Spreader. The track, The Bone Church. And took that from the Death Metal Power From Beyond compilation. Also got a couple more I'm going to play from that here in a bit. All right, before that, we heard Zyklon with No Name Above the Names off of Aeon. And we also heard Hell Slave with Burning Rebirth, the title track to their EP, just came out this year. And before that, we heard Nomenon with Of Ancient Craft. And we started off with Prayer of Hatred from Morbid Angel off of Formulas, Fatal to the Flesh. And welcome to another Wednesday evening, night, lunchtime, smoke break. Kickback, smoke break, and whatever else. Thanks for tuning in. And hope you didn't float away out there the last couple days. And for those of you still receiving rain, let's hope everything holds. All right. Let's see. What do I got coming up? Oh, yeah. A little bit of request going out here from Svart out to everybody in the 5150 crew, 505 and Demogorgon. Hey, Dos Mios. Coming from Svart. Here's some Malevolent Creation, a couple tracks off of Retribution. Kick it off with Eve of the Apocalypse. 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

That was some Innocence with Satan's Supremacy. Before that, we heard Cemeterian with Eroded Altar of something something. let's see. Eroded Altar of Mortality. And both of those songs are also from the Death Metal Power from Beyond compilation. Then before that, we heard a couple from Malevolent Creation. That was Coronation of Our Domain and Eve of the Apocalypse off of Retribution. And that is going out to the 5150 crew in Demogorgon from Swart in the Northwest. Cheers. Thanks for tuning in up there. All right. Let's see. Kind of disorganized as far as some show announcement type stuff. So, let's see. What can I find here real quick? I know someone's playing this week. Yeah. Anyways, let's see. There we go. Triangle Fire, Baloney Pony, and Feo are going to be at the Sink. And that's going to be Thursday the 1st. And, oh wait, that was last night. That one's last night. All right. Yeah, I'll give this one and just get back into the music. Dying Fetus, Sanguisigabug, along with Crowbar, Left to Suffer and Deterioration are going to be at Sunshine Theater on October 13th. And, well, let's see. Oh. Yep. Let's just get back into the music and I'll be more organized for the next break. I'm gonna do a little bit of death chorus here. With the Yellow Sign and Heretic off of the Ancient EP. Also catch some Swept into Decay and Blood Hell before the end of the hour. 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Here's the Yellow Sign.

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1: It is that midnight hour, and we have just arrived. Thursday morning, the 1st of October, and we are currently dry here in Albuquerque, which is nice, but glad we had the rain. At least over 4 inches over the last, couple days. All right, we just heard Blood Hell with Dira Incaul off of Agony Grimoire. Before that, we heard Swept Into Decay with the track Ethereal featuring Edge of Illusion. And that is off of their Body Gold EP, just recently released. Then before that, we heard Heretic from the Yellow Sign off of the Ancient EP, which was also included on the Necromantic Rites compilation of their material. Anyways, that is what we just finished hearing. Cheers. Thanks for tuning in. It is nice to be around. All right. Let's see. There are a few shows going on in and around the area. I do know I said I'd have this a bit more organized, but well, it's not going to be. All right. Let's see what we got. Coming up tonight, Thursday, October 1st, over at the Sink, which you're going to have to dig around for directions too. All right. It's going to be Triangle Fire with Baloney Pony and Feo. Baloney Pony and Feo took over on that lineup. All right. Let's see. October 2nd and 3rd up in Shiprock. I'm probably not going to read through all of them this round. Let's see. I'll just go off of one side of the flyer. Switch, Gunpoint, Mishap, Weed Rat, Heart Museum, Sourdough, Narcotic Asphyxiation, Tribus, Phantom Lord, Existence AD, Medicine Horse, Mirari, I Don't Conform, Guillotine, and the Mommy Milkers. So that's just one half of the lineup. Let's see. It's the Gaji Fest 2026 up in Shiprock at the Mod, which will be going on Friday and Saturday, the 2nd and 3rd. All right, October 4th down here in Albuquerque at Wren's Den. It'll be Lilith's Demise, along with Bloody Roar, War Chiefs, and No Time to Mourn. I know there was another show I got out there for the first. Got to track it down. That might be it right there. Okay. Like I said, I'm not as organized as I usually am. Ish. All right. Where are we at with this one? Let's see. Also at Wren's Den tonight, I do believe. Let's see. Summoner's Circle, Nocturne, Grave Witch, and Lat or Ayat. One of the two. That's going to be over at Wren's Den tonight, the 1st. All right. So there's that. And Saturday, October 3rd at Wren's Den will be Hashtronaut, Blue Heron, Manhai, Shu, Pothole, Violet Rising, and Guadalupe Blue. And coming up, what else? Let's see, at the Stomp Box on the 4th, you're also going to have to dig around online for a flyer and then, you know, do all that fun stuff. Find the address for the Stomp Box. Either way, it's in Santa Fe. It'll be The Great Silence, Inimicus, Seraphic, and Hot Wolf playing that show. Then October 5th here in Albuquerque, Exhorter with Nomas, Phantom, and Intoxicated. And where's this one? All right. Also on October 5th, but at Ambrosia, over on like Lomas near Washington. It'll be Scapula, The Great Silence, Inimicus, Seraphic, Fragile, This Side Up. Then October 10th and 11th at Rensden. It'll be the 505 Grind Fest, which flyer is the most recent here? Let's see. Maybe this one. We'll try this flyer. Seemingly more up to date. Ish. All right. Here we go. Scheisse Brains, Blada, Puppy Mill, Swiss, Pain God, Daisy, Jeebus Loves You, Curbed, Hostage Blood, Vulgarian, Denature, Dark Mind, Obligatory Jock Slaughter, Pig Splitter, High on Formaldehyde, Homegrown, Mormon Mincers, E.T. or Et, not sure. Plunge, Facepulp, Phaogasm, Retina, Dotwall, Nyctophagia, Big Gulp, and War Chiefs playing that. Up in Taos that day, on the 10th, at the Goathead will be Vulgarian and Stygian Rot. All right. And let's see, do I have anything else for the month? October 10th at the Stomp Box up in Santa Fe. It's going to be Night Soil, The Egregious, and Manhunt. Also, dork around for some directions to that. All right. Let's see. What else? That's 17th, 17th, 23rd. All right, one last one for this round. Let's see, that's going to be... Oh, where is it? Anyways, you know, Dying Fetus and Sanguisigabog, Crowbar, and others. Going to be over at... Whatchamacallit, Sunshine Theater. Yeah, coming up. Deterioration and Left to Suffer on that one. It'll be on the 13th. All right, I'm going to shut up and get back into the music. I'm just getting lost in there. All right, to kick us off for the midnight hour, now we're about 8 minutes in. Wasn't sure which one of these tracks coming up I wanted to play from Doombringer, so I'm just going to play both of them. Also get some new Behemoth, Old Immortal, and some newish Doll's Word Weird in here. Maybe some Lord Belial. We'll see. All right, so I couldn't decide which one I wanted to play from Doombringer on this. So we're going to play both, Anathema from the Ancient Fears and Plane of Wonder. 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

0: They say if you want to be a morning person, you should have something to look forward to first thing. 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
2: A little bit of an extended set there. Well, I got my blood sugar up. All right. What do we finish off? Lord Belial with Angel Grinder, title track there. Before that, we heard Time and Timeless Timeline from Carlos Beard off of Braiding the Stories from last year. And we also heard Immortal with Unholy Forces of Evil of a Diabolical Full Moon Mysticism from 1992. Wow. All right. We had Behemoth with Begotten off of the new one, Ice Sculptor. And we started off with a couple tracks from Doombringer off of their album Ad Compta. We heard Plane of Wonder, and started off with Anathema from the Ancient Fears. Couldn't decide which one, so we just did both. All right, what do we got? There are some shows coming up. A little more organized right now, so might go a little smoother. All right. Tonight, Thursday, October 1st, over at Wren's Den, it'll be Nocturne with Grave Witch and somebody else. Ayat. There it is. All right. Then, also tonight, Thursday, October 1st, but at the Sink, which you're going to have to dig around online for the address. All right. Triangle Fire with Baloney Pony and Feo will be playing. Friday and Saturday, October 2nd and 3rd, up in Shiprock at the Mod, is going to be Gaji Fest. Let's see, I'll do the second half of the flyer. Let's see, playing will be Bloody Roar, Price of Life, Low Points, Rokusaki, Blinch, Supreme Verdict, Abstract Illusions, Chase the Comet, Born of Winter, Icy Whisper, War Motor, Mission 7, Throne of Plagues, Hell Throne, Res Bats, and Salvation's Lost. For the full night, or full lineup, dig around online. Big Gaji Fest going on at the Mod. All right. On the 3rd, down here in Albuquerque at Wren's Den, it'll be Hashtronaut with Blue Heron, Manhigh, Shoe, Pothole, Violet Rising, and Guadalupe Blue. And the following night, October 4th at Wren's Den, Lilith's Demise. We'll be playing with Bloody Roar, War Chiefs, and No Time to Mourn. What else coming up? Let's see. Exhorter is going to be at the Launchpad on October 5th with Nomas, Phantom, and Intoxicated. Also that night, October 5th, but over at Ambrosia on Lomas, it'll be Scapula, The Great Silence, Inimicus, Seraphic, and Fragile this side up. Then on October 10th and 11th, the 505 Grindfest is going on with Scheissebrenz, Blada, Puppy Mill, Swiss, Pain God, Daisy, Jeebus Loves You, Curved, Hostage Blood, Vulgarian, Denature, Dark Mind, Obligatory, Jock Slaughter, Pig Slaughter, High on Formaldehyde, Homegrown, Mormon Mincers, E.T., Plunge, Facepulp, Feo, Gasm, Retina, Dotwall, Nyctophagia, Big Gulp, and War Chiefs. And that'll be October 10th and 11th at Wren's Den. Let's see. If you're up in Taos or up there on the 10th, Bulgarian will be playing up there with Stygian Rot at the Goathead on the 10th. Also on the 10th, but up in Santa Fe at the Stompbox, Night Soils doing their EP release. Also playing that will be Egregious and Manhunt. And October 17th at Fusion, the ABQ Headbangers Market, with Blind Drive, Anesthesia, Bladen, Inimicus, Prince of Darkness, some others, Electrocuted, and someone else. And let's see, Sanguisigabog and Dying Fetus are going to be playing at Sunshine Theater coming up on October 13th. All right, I'm going to get back into the music, so I will shut up now. And let's have a little bit of Speed Rippers with No Remorse. 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
1: And it is now 1 a.m. this Thursday morning, the 1st of October. 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All right. We just heard Zentrix, the new one, and that was Allied with the Enemy. And before that, we heard Mindvial with Predator's Mask off of their recent album, Old Continent. And we heard Violence with Kill on Command from Eternal Nightmare, going back to 1988. And before that, we started off with Speed Rippers, a track off of their self-titled EP, and that is No Remorse. And as I said, you are listening to Tombstone Rock here on KUNM 89.9 FM. And, well, thank you for tuning in. Thank you for joining us. All right. What do we got? Some shows coming up in and around the area. Let's see. Starting tonight, Thursday, October 1st, over at Wren's Den, it's going to be Nocturne with Grave Witch and Ayat. Also going on tonight will be Triangle Fire, Baloney Pony, and Feo, and that's going to be at the Sink. And this weekend, Gaji Fest is going on at the Mod up in Shiprock. There's about, I don't know, 20, 30 bands on that. And yeah, you can look around for the lineup. Also on the 3rd, but down here in Albuquerque at Wren's Den, will be Hashtronaut, Blue Heron, Manhigh, Shoe, Pothole, Violet Rising, and Guadalupe Blue. And on October 4th at Wren's Den, Lilith's Demise with Bloody Roar, War Chiefs, and No Time to Mourn. Let's see, also on the 4th, but up in Santa Fe at the Stomp Box, it's going to be the Great Silence, Inimicus, Seraphic, and Hot Wolf. October 5th at the Launchpad here in Albuquerque, X-Hoarder with No Mas, Phantom, and Intoxicated. Well, the same night, but over at Ambrosia, will be Scapula, The Great Silence, Inimicus, Seraphic, and Fragile, this side up. And what else? The 505 Grindfest is going on October 10th and 11th. And that'll be at Wren's Den. And on the 10th up in Taos at the Goathead, Vulgarian and Stygian Rot will be playing. And in Santa Fe that night, on the 10th, at the Stomp Box will be Night Soil, Egregious, and Manhunt. And on the 17th, the ABQ Headbangers Market will be going on over at Fusion. And let's see, it'll have some bands playing. Blind Drive, Prince of Darkness, Bladen, Inimicus, Anesthesia, Taj, Electrocuted, and Sour. NecroGobblecon is going to be playing at Sunshine Theater that night, October 17th, with Aborted, Signs of the Swarm, I think. Yeah. And Party Cannon. All right. On the 23rd at Triple Sevens, will be So This Is Suffering with Fatalist, Inus, I Self-Neglect, Suspended, and Heart Museum. Yeah, we'll figure out the other names. All right, what else do we have? Where is that? Dying Fetus, Sanguisigabog, Crowbar, Left to Suffer, and someone else. They're going to be October 13th over at Sunshine Theater, and I'm going to get back into the music now. Because I'm tired of talking, and you're tired of listening to me. All right. Let's see where we go from here. About a little Undergong and a track from another song from that compilation, Death Metal Power from Beyond. Do Todskunst. We'll also hear a Seraphic Disgust and Infamous Glory from that comp. Right, we'll kick it off with Undergong. 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

Nails with a new one there, Dollar Bin Generation. Before that, we heard Suicide Machine with the Dark Castle off of Night of the Abyss. Before that, we heard Terror Bound with Reap What You've Sown, their new album, Chapter of Destruction. Before that, we heard a few tracks from the Death Metal Power From Beyond compilation a few years back. And we heard Infamous Glory with the Funeral Horde. And before that, Seraphic Disgust with the song Dreams of Sulfur. And started off with Undergang and Dödsångest. Yeah. All right. Let's see. I'm going to do a couple shows because got more stuff to play. All right, tonight there's a couple going on. First one's over at Ren's Den with Nocturne, Grave Witch, and Ayat. And also tonight, but at the Sink, it'll be Triangle Fire with Baloney Pony and Feo. And this weekend, October 2nd and 3rd, up in Shiprock at the Mod, it's Gaji Fest. If you look around online, looks like close to 30 bands on that from the Rez and all over Indian country. All right, Saturday, October 3rd, down here in Albuquerque at Ren's Den, Hashtronaut, Blue Heron, Manhigh, Shoe, Pothole, Violet Rising, and Guadalupe Blue. Then October 4th at Ren's Den, Lilith's Demise. We'll be playing with Bloody Roar, War Chiefs, and No Time to Mourn. Then at the Stomp Box on the 4th, and this is up in Santa Fe, The Great Silence with the Nimicus, Seraphic, and Hot Wolf. And October 5th at the Launchpad, Exhorter with No Mas, Phantom, and Intoxicated. And also that night, October 5th, over at Ambrosia, it'll be Scapula, The Great Silence, Inimicus, Seraphic, and Fragile, This Side Up. Okay, here we go. Another request coming in from Swart up in the Northwest, going out to all you ladies in the Black Underground. I think I got that right. Here we go with, let's see if I can get it right here. Frankensteina Stratamontanus from Carrick Ungren. Here on Tipstone Rock, KUNM 89.9 FM.

0: And that was Yakupse with Vergessen of Timeo Ergo Sum to finish it up for tonight. See, before that, we heard Cripple Bastards with L'Esponde d'une and Kubo off of their split with Yakupse, although I didn't play the Yakupse side of that one. Before that, we heard Wake Up on Fire with Holes and a little bit of witchcraft from Sinatra, performed by Tim Ripper Owens off of the Sinatra, a metal tribute to Frank Sinatra. And that pretty much does it for this week on Tombstone Rock. Thanks for tuning in. I'm back next Wednesday, and each Wednesday from 11 p.m. to 2 a.m. And I've been your host, the Mad Cow. Thanks for joining me. 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And if you'd like to, you can always head over to KUNM.org. Press the shiny red button up on the top that says Give Now. Donate whatever it is right now. Anyways, thank you. Cheers. We'll be back next Wednesday. And let's see, stick around for the mainstream with Brett Maybe, Native One Rock Network.
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Alabama Shake's long-awaited third studio album, I Must Be Dreaming, explores themes like love, human connection, and some of the surreal contradictions of modern life. And we all know there are quite a few of those these days. It came out August 28th, courtesy of Island Records, and one of the lead singles is a great track getting us into our hour on the mainstream. That's I Feel Hope Coming. Keeping my fingers crossed, I think that's the parenthetic part of that title. I'm Brett Mabee. Nyawe Skenakwego. I'm thankful you're well. And if you're joining me for the first time, welcome to this reimagining of a mainstream music scene that puts indigenous representation front and center. It's a long overdue, and as we keep on keeping on looking ahead, we'll be enjoying tracks from the Canadian indigenous country band Western Medicine Show. Also, some future utopia coming up, and one from Blitz and Trapper in this block. Now, before getting in our first new tune, and this one's from Girl Named Tom and Vitamin String Quartet. They've teamed up for a nice cinematic reinterpretation of the Duran Duran classic, Ordinary World. It's the centerpiece of their joint 2026 tour. Without further ado, turn it up and let me know what you think about this newest edition on the mainstream.

From Haley on Spittle Road, it's By and By, bringing that first block to an end on the mainstream. And before that, we also heard Blitzen Trappers' Hello Hallelujah, and it was Girl Named Tom and Vitamin String Quartet's Ordinary World that we formally introduced into the mix today. If you're just now joining, get caught back up at mainstreamradio.net, or you're always welcome to check out the amazing offerings at nv1.org. 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Stay tuned for some more digital fun as some of that development takes place. I don't have too much of an inside scoop, but you should be excited. Go check things out at nv1.org. Noah Kahn coming up before the hour is up. We'll also be enjoying Putty Waters. And we'll be kicking off this set with Future Utopia and Thundercat from his latest album, Distracted. Now, I'm super bummed because the missus and I have some tickets to go see Thundercat, but we just got word that the VIP experience is no longer a thing, and I was kind of looking forward to a special merch bundle, but it's not the end of the world. We're there for the music. That's why you're here, as a matter of fact. So let me get out of the way. Turn it up with I Wish I Didn't Waste Your Time, something that I also wish for you today on the mainstream.

electric currents in the airways. I see a people descending from heaven's staircase. Yeah, but that's what comes with all this free will. Yeah. So maybe it's really fair play. Yeah.

0: 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This is Artun.
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4: 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And beyond, of course. 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The more that there's a response to having this live stream, A, it'll remind your radio station that you love them and appreciate the work that they do, bringing important news and music to your community and beyond. And B, it's super convenient to be able to hand off your listening on the radio and just pick it up in an app again. And so again, needless to say, there are plenty of ways to get your groove on with these amazing songs on the mainstream with Brett Mabee and all that your station has to offer. As we look ahead into what remains of this hour's broadcast, we'll be enjoying music from Brad Meldow. Also, Western Medicine Show has a song that we'll be introducing into the rotation. And I don't know if you've ever noticed this. I don't want to say the title right now, but you'll undoubtedly notice that there's a moon theme going on. And I always add moon songs to the rotation, which will come in super handy for some full moon radio broadcasts. So the fun is really amping up, but I'll save all of those anecdotes for another time. Right now, we're going to kick off the set with Weezer and a few fun Rivers Cuomo facts. He's literally written hundreds of songs and spreadsheets, which I'm intensely fascinated by. He uses massive Excel spreadsheets, scoring each idea by melody, rhythm, and emotional resonance. And he even once said he uses spreadsheets the way other artists use journals, a hyper-organized creative brain, which is really, really cool. And like I said, I'm intensely fascinated as I've become a little bit of a Power Apple Notes user here recently. And so I love the efficiency of that kind of thinking. But anyway, he also attended Harvard 3 separate times, and Weezer has an official video game, which hardcore fans of the band probably already know. If you're a Fortnite fan, they also appear inside that game, which my kids are all about. So turn it up and sing along with Weezer's latest single, Say Yes, from their self-titled Today on the Mainstream. Everybody.

Ani Bojol Kenegwaya, Graham Jones, Indigenous Cause. Hi, everyone. This is Graham Jones, and you're listening to Native Voice One, the Native American Radio Network.

remember Ed Meldow and Chris Stiles, Color Bars from Ride Into the Sun, as I get ready to ride off into the sun here on the mainstream. We also heard one from Yuk Yara, and it was Weezer's Say Yes that got us into the block. Thank you so much for joining me today. I cherish these moments, and I look forward to the next chance we have to enjoy some music together. Check your local listings for the next time you can dial in on your favorite AM/FM station. And if you want to check out the digital archive and a whole lot more, head on over to mainstreamradio.net. You'll find information about this show, Gyno, the Full Moon Radio itself, and some fun collaborations that I have in the works or have in the past participated with. So really cool things happening. Bookmark the page for quick and easy access. The remainder of our time is going to be filled with the likes of Noah Kahn, Sarah Kay, the talented Cree singer-songwriter, and this one from Western Medicine Show. This was recorded as a part of the Saskwan Mike series. And as I was mentioning earlier, I love songs that have moon themes to them. And there are some pretty cool tracks on Western Medicine Show's self-titled. But this one stands out as it particularly will have resonance as I get going with Full Moon Broadcasts. I've been talking about these a lot more here recently, and I want you to be involved with the fun. 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
1: This is 89.9 KUNM and KUNM HD, Albuquerque, Santa Fe, live from the University of New Mexico. 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

be on the lookout for Fontaine's DC's October 16th Fifth studio album Dopamine Chamber, which frontman Brian Chatton has described as a literal dopamine chamber. You step inside, and he says, and we test these mind-altering pieces of music on you. It's already being described as colder, stranger, and more synthetic than anything they've done before. But if the track Marion, the one you just heard, is any indication, it's going to be a great release. So again, stay tuned for more details and more features from this album. You're listening to The Mainstream. I'm Brett Mabee, Nyaw Oiskano. I'm thankful you're well. And as we get going with these rockin' and sometimes not-so-rockin' tunes, stick around as we'll be enjoying music from Jack Johnson and the late, great Lee Scratch Perry. Later on, a song that came by way of submission, and I say this often, sometimes artists prefer to send physical media, and Dennis Jones out in Rochester, who I've gotten to know a little bit here recently, was kind enough to send me one of his projects. So stick around for some great dinner music and a feature for Dennis and company. In the meantime, we'll also be hearing from Western Centuries, a band that sadly is no more, but featuring the bass and fiddle work of the Cherokee singer-songwriter Nkosi Fields. Domi and J.D. Beck are coming up from their second album in this block, but right now we're heading up to Toronto with Avi Engel, who was kind enough to submit music from their latest album, Seedhead. It's a great slow-burning song that I think you'll enjoy. If you want to get the full scope of everything that Avi's up to, head on over to their Bandcamp page and check things out for yourself. It's some underground music to keep us going. A great track for your consideration and approval here on The Mainstream.

Domi and J.D. Beck's concertino for piano, drums, and orchestra, found on their sophomore release, Who Asked? A great summer 2026 release on the mainstream. We also heard the amazing Avi Engel with a track found on their Seedhead release that was underground music that we formally introduced into the library. I'm Brett Mabee, and of course, unless you're here for the first time, you already know that. But it is good to have you here, and I love to welcome new friends of the show. Where have you been this whole time? Perhaps you're just scrolling through the dial right now. Perhaps you can't sleep, and you need something to keep you company. Well, no matter what reason you landed on this show right now on your favorite local airwaves, I'm glad that you're here. And if you're listening digitally, I love you all the same as well. In fact, that's kind of fun because you actually have to go out of your way to listen to the mainstream digitally like that. So also very cool. And if you're an analog listener who likes to take your mainstream music experience digitally, I love you even more. I love you all. So thank you so much for spending some time with me. We have a lot more music to get through, so I'm not signing out quite yet. I know it just sounded like I am, but you know, sometimes you just want to give thanks, right? Before our time together is through, one from Burning Sky. We'll also be hearing a collaboration between Arlo Parks and John Glacier. In this block, we'll be hearing the North Mississippi All-Stars, but not before this recent addition from Balin. Their newest album, Swim, came out September 25th, and it's their first fully independent release after leaving Fantasy Concord. It seems to have been the right move. They're continuing to develop their sound on their terms. This album was born out of a near-death car crash involving band member Julia Balin. The moment made her vow to not quit the band ever, which is great news for all fans of Balin. Turn it up with Kansas Tornado, and don't go anywhere. I'll be back momentarily today on the mainstream.

0: They say if you want to be a morning person, you should have something to look forward to first thing. Something like a cup of coffee or tea made just the way you like it. 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No spin, just the facts, and no scrolling. Just familiar voices guiding you through what you need to know. So up and at 'em. We're here with you. It's Morning Edition from NPR News every weekday.
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2: You're listening to The Mainstream, and I'm Brett Mabee. Right now, we're going to get back into the tunes with tracks from Burning Sky, also Jack Johnson and Lee Scratch Perry, with a dub take on one of Johnson's classics. And I'll be back to introduce our second new edition before too long. In the meantime, though, enjoy this one from Arlo Parks, who teamed up with John Glacier, who herself just released her sophomore album, Lack of Joy is Death. A really great reminder as well. Glacier wrote her latest album during and after surviving a rare form of cancer. So these two ladies are teaming up to explore joy, illness, frustration, and self-worth. And Floette. I'll be back with you momentarily. Right now, turn it up, sing along, have some fun today on The Mainstream.

0: So do the math, they still killing. You feel it? Here to reveal it. Cause if we don't speak, then they'll conceal it. I have a past, I still heal it. So do the math, they still killing.
1: Tiana Spotted Thunder, Bazil, Santee Wit, and Wachapi Olawan with their Struggle Is Real, found on the 2024 Compilation Volume 1 release. Before that was Jack Johnson and Lee Scratch Perry's Traffic in the Sky from the In Between Dub album. I do believe the last project that Scratch Perry was working on at the time of his unfortunate passing. Before that, we also heard Burning Skies, Burning Sky, found on Burning Sky. And it was also Arlo Parks' Floette featuring John Glacier that got us into the half. Before introducing this final edition of the hour, let me thank you so much from the bottom of my heart for spending a little bit of time with me here today. I give you the utmost thanks. And of course, Agajangwa, Dense Ait Hachigus. I hope that you'll be joining me sooner than later. And as always, check your local listings for the next time you can dial in on your favorite AM/FM station, as I do broadcast 7 days a week, 3 hours a day. For the digital experience, there are a lot of ways to do just that, including mainstreamradio.net. All right, as we get ready to introduce this final edition of the hour, I also want to get a shout out to friends dialed into WRUR 88.5 FM in and around Rochester, New York. And you might think, Brett, maybe why did you wait until now to get your station shout out on? Well, because this artist, Dennis Jones, listens to the mainstream on WRUR. In fact, I have a funny quick story to share with you. I was selling a guitar on Marketplace not that long ago, probably about a year ago now anyway, but I got a message asking me if I'm the same Brett Mabee that's from the mainstream with Brett Mabee. And I said, yeah, that's who wants to know? And he says, well, I listen to your show in Rochester on WRUR. And well, he never bought the guitar, but that's not the point. I've made a great friend out of Dennis Jones, and I'm so thankful he was kind enough to submit his dinner music with Perplexion. It's a guitar-saxophone duo that I think you'll enjoy these smooth stylings of. And Dennis, I saw the guitar on your cover, and that's a beautiful Gibson as well. Turn it up with Perplexion's title track, found on the album of the same name. Be good to yourself and each other, and as always, feel free to submit your music for consideration in the rotation. It really keeps me going, especially in these days when public radio is under constant threat. Much love and blessings being sent out to you today, and as always, keep on keeping on with the mainstream. Enjoy.

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unless you're a hardcore fan of the band Bengals, you might not know that guitarist and singer Susanna Hoffs founded the band through a newspaper ad. In fact, she placed a recycler ad in Los Angeles, which led her to meet Vicky and Debbie Peterson in her parents' garage. And now you know the rest of the story. She, of course, became the face of the Bengals, even though all four shared lead vocals. And she's a novelist to boot, and a successful one at that. Her debut novel in 2023, This Bird Has Flown, became an LA Times bestseller, and Universal Pictures bought the film rights. So be on the lookout for that as well. This is Susanna's Casablanca, a great track to get us into our listening with this hour on the mainstream. Brett, maybe need Galso, and right now as I get nice and comfortable in the mainstream studio, don't forget that I always want you to stick around if you can, and if you don't get sick of me, which you don't, right? That's why you're here. If you have to step away, though, you can always get caught back up digitally, including on nv1.org or mainstreamradio.net. I have a pretty diverse range of music that'll be coming your way before our time together is up. We'll be hearing from California rockers Twin Finn. Later on, Electric Religious, one from my dear friend Jay Lee Wolf. Also, some Michelle and the Digicello and Cat Power. And right now, we're going to get back into this block with a Dene artist who recently made the move from New Mexico to New York City. Of course, I'm talking about the one and only Hatahli Nez Wheeler, who I've already seen teaming up with another one of my favorite artists, the amazing Abenaki bassist, Molly O'Bomswin. Right now, you're invited to turn it up with Hatahli's debut on Whirlybird Records. From Singing Into Darkness, it's Midnight Soldier, a track that gives off some fun Doors vibes here on the mainstream.

This song was on constant rotation. Chris Smithers' Down in Thibodeau was a constantly played track for me back in 2024 when All About the Bones was released. In fact, I'm sad that I missed the show of him up in Buffalo not that long ago. Anyway, we also heard Jesse Wells' Won't You Come Out Tonight, and it was Hototli's Midnight Soldier that got us into the set. If you're just now arriving, you've missed a little bit, so get caught back up at mainstreamradio.net. If you got to step away from listening on your favorite local airwaves, you know what to do. Head on over to nv1.org. I got you there, huh? Admit it. So anyway, as you head on over to Native Voice One's official website, you'll find more information about this, Gyno, and all of the other amazing offerings that the network has. And you can also find information as to how to have the mainstream and all of these

as. And you can also find information as to how to have the mainstream and all of these great offerings carried on your favorite local airwaves. But let me just put it out there right now. Email Nola Daves Moses, the distribution director at Native Voice One, for more information. And tell her I said hi. Before the hour's up, Santana and Daryl DMC McDaniels will also be enjoying music from Zara Larson, one from Valley Onda in this block. And as we get back into things and wind down the first 30 minutes, this one is from Ashley Monroe's newest album, Dear Nashville. Turn it up and enjoy Magnolia, and don't go anywhere. Plenty more great music ahead on the mainstream.

0: 2026 is about halfway over, so we look to see what some of Morning Edition's most popular stories have been about so far this year. 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
5: 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Press option 3 for the Full Moon Radio. Before our time together is up, Digging Roots, and later on, some Tom Waits, a song that cracks me up every time I hear it. It's not really I don't know. It is a song. It isn't a song. Just stick around. You'll hear it for yourself. We're going to kick things off right now with my friend, Jay Lee Wolf, the talented Anishinaabe and Cree singer-songwriter, whose most major release continues to be her November 2025 album, Daughter of the Haze. But she has released a couple singles here recently in the last few months, and I'm partial to this one. She's reclaiming the figure of Medusa, and you got to admit, some of those Greek stories are pretty messed up, including how Medusa was treated. So turn it up and get your groove on. I'll be back with you one last time today on the mainstream.

digging roots strong and beautiful from We Are. Today on the mainstream, we also heard Santana's Let the Guitar Play, Electric Religious with Catherine, and it was Jay Lee Wolf's Medusa that kicked off the half. Join me again sooner than later. As always, I can't thank you enough for spending some of your hard-earned time with me. Time seems to be in short supply these days, or at least that's how I feel every day where I wake up with a creaky back. But anyway, be good to yourself and each other. Check your local listings for the next time you can listen to The Mainstream with Brett, maybe on your favorite local airwaves. 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I'm going to leave you with some music from Witch, and this one from Michelle Nadigicello and Cat Power. Be on the lookout for Michelle's newest album, her October 2nd release, Synonym. It's a 15-track album of duets and reimagined classics that sees her teaming up with an impressive array of guest performers, including Chaka Khan, Brandi Carlile, Robert Glasper, Nick Hakim, Emily King, Moses Sumney, Willow, and of course, Cat Power. That's not even half of the collaborators on her newest album. I love everything she's been putting out here recently, and I think you'll enjoy Don't You Want Me, a great track to leave you with as we part ways.

0: coming to you from the Allegheny Territory of the Seneca Nation. I'm Justin Woodmansey from the band Alamantra, and you are listening to Native Voice One.
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1: What happens when we die? Well, we can't tell you about the afterlife, but on the next Let's Talk New Mexico, we will be sitting down with folks who have devoted their lives to working with the dying and the dead, from hospice care to natural burial. And we want to hear from you. 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How did that affect your view of the end of life? 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
1: Well, we hope you've got some caffeine, either some coffee, tea, whatever you got, to get you a little energized this morning. We're in the latter part of the week. It's a Thursday, and thanks for spending some of it with Morning Edition on 89.9 KUBNM. I'm Bryce Stix. It's October 1st, by the way. And ahead of us this morning, Defense Secretary Pete Hegseth gave his State of the Force address yesterday and boasted of changes he's made to the U.S. military at large.
2: The ideological clowns are out. The patriotic cowboys are in, with testosterone testing on top.
1: Hegseth also announced the new Autonomous Warfare Command to focus on the use of drones. That story coming up at 6:34, straight ahead here on KUBNM.
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1: 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Those will seep into the state this afternoon. They'll be strongest just outside of our broadcast area on the eastern plains. Looks like there's also some patches of fog hovering over northern and western Mexico this morning that should burn off around 9 a.m. or so.
4: 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How did that affect your view of the end of life? 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
1: We hope you've got some caffeine, either some coffee, tea, whatever, to get you a little energized this morning. We're in the latter part of the week. Finally, it's a Thursday, and thanks for spending some of it with Morning Edition on 89.9 KUBNM. I'm Bryce Stix. Good morning. Still ahead, scientists say it is crucial to study this year's super strong El Nino climate pattern to help improve their forecasts.
2: We rarely have opportunities like this. From a scientific perspective, it is a big natural experiment.
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1: Sweeping winds from out east, no doubt a remnant of those hurricane-caused storms we got. Those will seep into our state this afternoon. They'll be strongest just outside of our broadcast area on the eastern plains. Looks like there's also some patches of fog hovering over northern and western New Mexico this morning that should burn off around 9 a.m. or so. Today's a much different turn in the weather, with sunnier skies and warmer temperatures and drier conditions. Highs will find the 60s and 70s.
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6: 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I'm Amy Martinez.
7: I'm Michelle Martin.
8: And I'm Leila Fadel. You've heard this one before. All's Fair in Love and War. A new series shows love turning into war. And on the front lines, many, many lawyers. HBO's War shows just how unpleasant things can get in what one character calls the big.

0: have been preparing for this deadline by rebalancing their budgets, and they'll probably have to tighten their belts even further as more funding changes are on the way. Next fall, states will face steep penalties depending on their payment error rate. That's the measure of whether states are overpaying or underpaying recipients. Berg says these mounting costs will force states to find new sources of revenue or cut funding from other programs.
1: And if a state can't fully cover those costs, they'll need to either further restrict access to SNAP, and we may see some states decide that they need to withdraw from the program entirely, and that would end food assistance for everyone in the state.
0: The U.S. Department of Agriculture, which administers SNAP, has not yet responded to a request for comment. Since President Trump's second term began, 6 million people have fallen off of the SNAP program. Most of that decline happened after the One Big Beautiful Bill was signed into law. Juliana Kim, NPR News.
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3: Well, we hope you got some caffeine, either some coffee, tea, whatever, to get you a little energized this morning. We're in the latter part of the week, finally. It's a Thursday. I almost said it was Friday. Wow. And thanks for spending some of it with Morning Edition on 89.9 KUNM. I'm Bryce Dix. And ahead of us this morning, Defense Secretary Pete Hegseth gave his State of the Force address yesterday and boasted of changes he's made to the U.S. military.
4: The ideological clowns are out. The patriotic cowboys are in, with testosterone testing on top.
3: Hegseth also announced a new autonomous warfare command to focus on the use of drones. That story at 8:34 right here on KUNM.
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3: Sweeping winds from out east, no doubt a remnant of those hurricane-caused storms we got earlier this week. Those will seep into the state this afternoon. They're going to be strongest just outside of our broadcast area on the eastern plains. Looks like there's also some patches of fog hovering over northern and western New Mexico this morning. Those should burn off in about 30 minutes or so. Today's a much different turn in the weather, it looks like, with sunnier skies, warmer temperatures, and drier conditions. Those highs will find the 60s and the 70s.
6: What happens when we die? 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
8: 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I'm Michelle Martin.
9: And I'm A. Martinez. When some singers come out with a new album, you kind of know what you're going to get. But Beck can take you in all kinds of different directions. For example, there's the grungy, folky, rappish Odelay album of the late 1990s. 2005's charismatic Güero.
10: See the vegetable man in the vegetable van with the horn that's honking like a mariachi band. In the middle of the street, people gather around.
9: Or the melancholy Morning Phase from 2014.
11: Woke up this morning.
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1: The U.S. Senate race in Maine could decide who controls Congress. Republican incumbent Susan Collins has won the state five times, but can Democratic challenger Troy Jackson surprise her?
2: There's a reason that he has won districts that, generally speaking, Democrats have no business winning in.
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6: Live from NPR News in Washington, I'm Dave Mattingly. The airline Fly Dubai is suspending flights to and from Israel following yesterday's attack by a co-pilot on a flight to Tel Aviv. Investigators say the co-pilot and Omani stabbed the pilot, sending the Boeing 737 MAX 8 jet into a steep dive. The pilot from India is being called a hero for managing to unlock the cockpit door, allowing passengers to subdue the co-pilot. The passenger and two off-duty pilots managed to regain control of the jet and make an emergency landing in Saudi Arabia. A motive remains unclear. President Trump travels to Oklahoma today, as NPR's Franco Ordonez reports.
7: Starting in Oklahoma is a chance to knock off some rust and workshop his campaign speech in front of a more friendly environment. But it reminds Alex Conan, who worked in the George W. Bush White House, of the 2006 midterms when Bush campaigned almost exclusively in red states.
8: You can't go to a district or a state where there's just as many Democrats as Republicans or where there's a lot of independent voters, because you're going to do more harm than good when your favorability numbers are this low.
7: That's because in a swing state, Trump is likely and perhaps more likely to stir up Democrats and independent voters to go out and vote against Republicans. Franco Ordonez, NPR News.
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3: Live from the University of New Mexico in Albuquerque, this is KUBNM. I'm Bryce Stix. Good morning. Only 43% of New Mexicans say they trust state lawmakers. That was one of the findings of a new poll commissioned by a think tank pushing for ethics reform in the Roundhouse. KUBNM's Jeanette Drios has more.
9: Think New Mexico hired BSP Research, which sampled over 800 registered voters in the poll on ethical reform, and 81% said they were in favor of higher ethical standards. This comes as voters will decide in November on a constitutional amendment to pay lawmakers. About 64% of New Mexico registered voters said they will only support paying legislators if lawmakers comply with mandatory ethical reforms. University of New Mexico political science professor and BSP director of research Gabe Sanchez presented the findings and says the legislature should be addressing these concerns concurrently.
10: We're going to make these moves to professionalize the legislature. The public is saying, let's do it in concert with each other.
9: The survey also found a lack of trust among the legislature, with only 43% of respondents saying they trust lawmakers to do what's right all or most of the time, and 25% saying the legislature represents their voice. There is no required ethical reform attached to Constitutional Amendment 4, but Executive Director for Think New Mexico, Fred Nathan Jr., is hopeful that the legislature will look at the polling data in the upcoming session and propose ethical reforms in the future. Think New Mexico is a nonpartisan think tank that recently released a report that calls on policy reforms within the legislature to better restore public trust in state government. For KUNM, I'm Jeanette Didios.
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3: Still ahead on Morning Edition, among the many races New Mexico voters will decide in the November 3rd election is Secretary of State. The office holder oversees and administers the state's elections and is in third in line following the governor and lieutenant governor. Stay tuned for more on how the candidates view voter ID laws. That's coming up at 8:45.
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12: It's Morning Edition from NPR News. I'm Amy Martinez in Los Angeles, California.
13: And I'm Michelle Martin in Washington, D.C. Good morning. Defense Secretary Pete Hegseth plans to continue thinning the ranks of generals and admirals even as the war with Iran continues.
12: That is what he told hundreds of junior military leaders in a speech Wednesday at Quantico in Virginia. Leaning into culture war flashpoints, Hegseth says he has revived a warrior ethos in the military.
14: The ideological clowns are out. The patriotic cowboys are in with testosterone testing on top.
13: Here to tell us more is NPR's Quill Lawrence. Quill, good morning.
15: Good morning.
13: So what exactly does Hegseth want to do with the military leadership?
15: Well, he says he's cut 10% of these flag officers already, and he would like to try to reach 20%. And he smiled when he said in the past year, these generals or admirals who disagreed with him aren't there anymore. It's pretty unusual. Hegseth has been reaching way down into the promotion list to prevent some colonels from becoming generals and just not giving any explanation.
13: You know, some of these generals were highly regarded. I mean, they had vocal support from Democrats and Republicans. And so this has been controversial. So is it the number of positions he's cutting that critics object to, or who he seems to be going after?
15: No, I mean, a lot of people agree that there might be some bloat at the top of the military ranks, but it's these inferred reasons or lack of any explanation for the names that he is cutting. Air Force General C.Q. Brown, Army Generals Randy George and Chris Donahue, who are widely considered among the best. And he's fired a number of senior black and female officers, and Hegseth has implied in the past that women or non-white generals are DEI hires. He said in his speech that recruitment is up, although that often has a lot to do with the economy as much as anything else.
13: Did he have anything else to say about the war with Iran?
15: Well, he said Iran's conventional forces are destroyed, and so is their nuclear program. He spent just as much time railing against the press corps for reporting things like low morale on these long deployments to Iran and damage to bases overseas, depleted munition stocks. Here's what he said.
14: A free press is, of course, important. But partisan activism that intentionally smears the troops and the historic mission that they're undertaking is fundamentally anti-American. It's sick. It's a national betrayal. It's treason, actually.
15: It's worth noting that the Pentagon hasn't had a news briefing since May, which is also very unusual. Nothing like this during 20 years of sometimes very intense war in Iraq and Afghanistan. And it's also unusual, though I think we're getting used to it, is just how partisan this speech was to a military that really prides itself on avoiding politics.
13: And I'll just note here that he seems to be objecting to reporting that is true. Did he have anything to say about actual Pentagon policy?
15: Yes, he said he's going to elevate the chaplain corps, and he said that faith was a core strength of the U.S. military. And this week he also was announcing that he's going to be cutting civilian tenure-track jobs at the U.S. military academies, all within his idea of focusing on lethality. But he also announced a new relationship with five colleges, including one historically black college, to help promote military enlistment. But the biggest news is the creation of a four-star command of autonomous warfare, essentially a drone command, and a project to study innovations on the battlefield, much of which we've seen in Ukraine, and also an effort to disrupt and supercharge the Pentagon's really glacial procurement process. And that is going to involve a couple of names you'll recognize: Newt Gingrich, the former House Speaker, and then two tech billionaires, Palmer Luckey and Elon Musk, who led the president's project DOGE to reform U.S. government spending last year.
13: That is NPR's Quill Lawrence. Quill, thank you.
15: Thank you.
12: Well, ready or not, artificial intelligence is coming to air traffic control. Now, your next flight could be guided in part by software that uses AI. Here's Transportation Secretary Sean Duffy unveiling the $875 million system last week.
16: There'll be a lot of questions, but I want to be clear. Humans control the airspace. Humans make decisions, but we're just giving them way better technology, way better foresight.
17: The overhaul is supposed to make the nation's crowded airspace more efficient, but it arrives at a moment of rising anxiety about AI, so that means there are a lot of questions. NPR's Joel Rose put some of those questions to the head of the company that's making this software. So Joel, let's start with this company. Who is this company?
18: It's Airspace Intelligence, or ASI. They are based in Boston. It's not a household name, but ASI already does have a solid portfolio of clients, including several of the major airlines and the U.S. Air Force. I talked to the CEO and co-founder, Philip Buckendorf, and you can tell he is very aware of concerns about AI and air traffic control because he brought them up before I did.
19: I want to be very clear because this is important. This is not about automating air traffic control. The AI does the math. The AI does a computation. The AI feeds or generates a recommendation. But the human operator, they make the decision. They are the decider. They are the judge.
18: Buckendorf emphasized the system will not replace human air traffic controllers. Humans are still in charge of keeping planes separated. This software tool is designed for what the FAA calls its traffic managers to help them make better decisions about flight routing.
17: I love how Buckendorf and Duffy are both emphasizing humans that are in charge here. Okay, but how does it do that? How does it make better decisions?
18: So Buckendorf compares this to chess, where this tool is going to help traffic managers see four or five moves ahead by looking at a lot of data.
19: We're looking at over 200 data sources from weather, congestion, turbulence, winds, runway closures to figure out what is the most optimal flight path for every flight across the country so that traffic is flowing, flights arrive on time, delays are reduced, cancellations are reduced, which is ultimately what makes a better travel experience.
18: This is similar to a software tool called Flyways that ASI built for airline flight dispatchers, and it's already in use at Alaska Airlines and some other carriers.
17: All right, but this contract, though, with the FAA has got to be a big deal. And I'm sure in this day and age, Joel, that it's got to be prompting some pushback about mixing artificial intelligence and air traffic control.
18: Totally. I mean, anyone who has seen AI hallucinate or make basic mistakes will understand why that is happening. This rollout started with a pilot project around the three major airports in the Washington, D.C. area. Representative Don Beyer from Northern Virginia complained that the FAA is using his constituents as, quote, guinea pigs. And I asked Philip Buckendorf how he responds to that and to people's fears about AI.
19: I would say, look at it, see for yourself. But I think a lot of the skepticism comes from actually not knowing. And I totally understand that there is fear about, like, this is AI for air traffic control, but it's not. That's the whole point. The machine never makes a decision. It's a human operator, the air traffic manager. And like, we want that they have the very best technology. We don't want them to run on 1980s software. Who can disagree with that?
17: Bottom line, Joel, I mean, is there any way to know how much this software can make the airspace more efficient?
18: It's a really good question. I've talked to some former and current air traffic controllers, and some of them are skeptical about how big of a difference this will make, especially around our most congested airspace, around major airports and big hubs. The airlines are hopeful this will let the FAA be more nimble around big storms, hopefully be able to recover more quickly if air traffic managers have better data at their fingertips.
17: All right, that's NPR's Joel Rose. Joel, thanks.
18: You're welcome.
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3: We are turning the leaf while stepping into the very first day of October. 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I'm Bryce Dix. And still to come here on Morning Edition, plenty more news. Tomorrow morning, that's Friday, the Labor Department is going to report on how many jobs employers added in September. That's along with how much average earnings rose. Meanwhile, some loan officers recently reported that they're seeing rising delinquencies among both households and businesses. Hear more today at 8:51. That's on the Marketplace Morning Report.
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3: couple storms are looking to loiter around up in the far northeast and south central mountains by tonight, but overall we're finding warmer and sunnier weather. Highs are trending cooler in the 60s and low 70s, coupled with gusty bursts of wind from out east. Folks in northern and western areas looking to head out the door might run into low-lying patchy fog this AM. That's through 9, so about 15 more minutes. Right now it's currently 55 degrees in Albuquerque and 49 in Santa Fe.
1: 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Well, we can't tell you about the afterlife, but on the next Let's Talk New Mexico, we will be sitting down with folks who have devoted their lives to working with the dying and the dead, from hospice care to natural burial. And we want to hear from you. 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
12: Good morning, I'm Martinez. Mexico's National Guard has about 350 dogs in its canine unit, mostly German Shepherds and Labrador Retrievers. Its newest recruit is a 15-pound Chihuahua named Commando, who wears the teeniest little goggles and a helmet with a camera on top. A spokeswoman said Commando reminds people that beneath the uniform, we are human beings. Although beneath Commando's uniform, he's just un perro pequeño pero poderoso. It's Morning Edition.
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3: And live from the University of New Mexico in Albuquerque, this is KUNM. I'm Bryce Stix. Good morning. Happy Thursday. Early voting begins October 6 for the November election, and among the offices in contention is Secretary of State. As part of KUNM's continuing election coverage, we interviewed Republican candidate Ramona Goolsbee and Democrat Amanda Lopez-Askin. Goolsbee serves on the Ciudad Soil and Water Conservation District Board of Supervisors and says she only became a Republican last year after the Republican Party approached her to run for the Secretary of State office. Lopez-Askin has served as Doña Ana County Clerk since September 2018. KUNM's Robert Frederick included questions posed by members of the public who responded to our candidate survey, including a question on voter ID. Goolsbee supports it.
2: I think that voter ID is a common sense type solution. When we look at the world we live in now, identity theft is probably the number one crime when you look at worldwide. And you can't even go to the, let's say, the pharmacy and get your medicines without having an ID. When I've called and talked to constituents, it didn't matter what party. They like, it's common sense. We all have to have them. I think the problem comes down when with certain populations who may have a difficulty. And I have gone to the Pueblos and reservations and talked about that. Their governments keep great records. They actually do. Try to go and become a Native American, and it's not possible, right? Because they have ID, and that should be acceptable. And I think that working with people on that, one of the questions I get quite often is about females and name changes. I have changed my name twice without any difficulty. My first husband passed away, and then I remarried. And I think that women are very capable of doing that. Would never say that a woman's not capable of changing and getting a government-issued ID. So one of the people I talked with, she was a Democrat. She said, you know, if it would make people more confident in our elections, she said, I'm all for it, because we have to have them anyway. So I'm for common sense approaches to things and making sure that everyone who's eligible has the right to vote, and we can work with that.
3: That's Republican Ramona Goolsbee. Democrat Lopez-Askin says current laws for voter ID are actually adequate.
22: I want to clear something up.
4: We do have voter ID in New Mexico. So this call to action, call to, you know, this red flag of we don't have, that's just not accurate. In New Mexico, you are not able to be a registered voter unless you have provided your ID. And we do that by looping into other vital statistics in our state, like the MVD or other governmental agencies. And so we do confirm your identity. If you register to vote via online, the first time you vote, we do ask you for that ID. Subsequent to that, when you come to a voting location, you have three options to identify yourself. One is a photo ID. One is your voter registration card. And the third is the one that people have the most issue with, which would be you are identifying yourself with information known only to you. But there's also that magical line that you sign under a fourth degree felony that you are who you say you are. So let's stop saying there's no voter ID in New Mexico, because that's just not true. Let's talk about how it plays out. What I know to be true is that if there is a very strict adherence to any kind of identification, the people that are marginalized already are going to lose out. Those are people, the young, the elderly, the rural. And so what we do for the least of us is what I always want to keep in mind. And so we have to keep those folks on the forefront. I've been one of those folks. My family has been one of those folks that felt very marginalized. So that is something I will continue to carry the message of, is really batting down that misinformation.
3: That was Democratic Secretary of State candidate Amanda Lopez-Askin for our complete interviews with the two candidates for New Mexico Secretary of State, as well as all of our other election coverage. Visit our website, KBNM.org. 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
3: And stay with us right here on KUNM. Coming up, it's Let's Talk New Mexico. We're all going to experience it, so let's talk about it. From death cafes to natural burial, our guests' lives revolve around our final moments. That's coming up in about 10 minutes right here on 89.9 KUNM. And a quick look at the temperatures here. The afternoon highs will be in the 60s and 70s as sunshine and drier weather prevails today. It looks like patches of fog in the northern and western high terrain will last through 9 a.m., so about nine more minutes, maybe affecting the morning commute there. Otherwise, a small remnant of rainfall this afternoon and tonight in the far northwest, or rather northeast, and in the south central mountain chain.
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22: From Marketplace in Washington, I'm Kimberly Adams. The SNAP Food Assistance Program, sometimes called food stamps, undergoes a major change today as we enter October. This is because of the big Republican tax and spending law that passed last year, which cut something like $186 billion over 10 years from SNAP. Here's what's changing today. States are now responsible for a bigger share of the administrative costs that come with running SNAP. It used to always be a 50-50 split with the federal government, but now states will take on 75% of the costs. Elaine Waxman is a senior fellow at the Urban Institute.
24: In small states, that might be some millions of dollars. In large states, it could be hundreds of millions of dollars.
22: And there's another change coming next fall, which could also increase the bill that states foot. To minimize these costs, states have stepped up SNAP oversight with more paperwork when it comes to applying for and renewing SNAP benefits, Waxman says.
24: What we've seen since the passage of H.R. 1 last summer is that more than 5 million people have stopped participating in SNAP. It's hard to say exactly what's contributing to that. The best we can tell is a lot of it will have to do with the paperwork burden.
22: She also says there are a few states who believe the new costs will be so significant they may even have to withdraw from SNAP altogether. Let's do the numbers. The Dow Jones Industrial Average is down 242 points, that's 0.5%. The S&P 500 is down 0.3%, and the NASDAQ is down 0.2%. And the 10-year Treasury yield has hit multi-decade highs, boosted by a global bond sell-off. Right now, the 10-year Treasury yield is up at 5.31%, and the 30-year is up at 5.65%. Looking at bond yields abroad, the UK's 10-year is up at 5.44%. Germany's is down at 3.55%, and Japan's 10-year is flat at 3.10%. I asked Diane Swonk, chief economist at the audit, tax, and advisory firm KPMG, how what's been happening in the bond market will affect average consumers.
6: Well, unfortunately for average consumers, they meet the bond market with mortgage rates, financing rates for vehicles and credit cards. It really hits all anything you need to finance in the economy. And what's hard is it hammers demand for those sectors, while the clearance rates for things like AI build out are much higher. They are much less rate sensitive at the moment than the overall consumer is. So the consumer bears more of the pain, even though where the strength in the economy is strongest is also boosting costs as well at the moment.
22: That was KPMG Chief Economist Diane Swonk.
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22: On Monday, the U.S. Supreme Court starts its new session, and one case on the docket could have big implications for addressing the climate crisis. The central question is whether big oil should pay for some of the damage caused by burning fossil fuels. Marketplace's Amy Scott hosts our climate podcast, How We Survive, and joins me now. Good morning, Amy.
7: Hey, Kimberly.
22: So, Amy, tell us about the case and what's at stake here.
7: So in 2018, the city and county of Boulder, Colorado, sued ExxonMobil and Suncor Energy, which is a Canadian company that operates a big refinery here in Colorado. And this lawsuit alleged that the companies knowingly contributed to climate change while at the same time deceiving the public about the risks. And because of that, the plaintiffs say that these companies should pay for some of the costs of that damage, which, you know, includes wildfires, drought, extreme heat, poor air quality, etc. And one example is a big fire that happened a few years after that lawsuit was filed, the Marshall Fire, which killed two people and destroyed more than 1,000 homes in Boulder County and cost taxpayers more than $180 million.
22: Now, lots of communities have brought similar lawsuits. So what's different about this one?
7: Yeah, according to the Center for Climate Integrity, more than two dozen cities and counties and several states and tribes have sued fossil fuel companies for damages from climate change. But none of these have gone to trial so far. And last year, the Colorado Supreme Court ruled that Boulder's lawsuit could move forward to discovery, which is when the two sides share evidence and depose witnesses. The defendants appealed that decision to the Supreme Court and asked them basically to reverse the decision and throw out the case. And they argue that federal law preempts state law when it comes to regulating greenhouse gas emissions, which of course cross state lines. But Boulder says its lawsuit isn't trying to regulate emissions. They just want the companies to help cover the costs.
22: The Supreme Court is set to hear oral arguments on Monday. What kind of impact could a ruling have?
7: Well, first, the Supreme Court has to decide whether it even has jurisdiction over this case. Usually the justices wouldn't hear a case like this coming out of state court until there's been a final judgment. And this lawsuit, as I said, hasn't even gone to trial. So it's a little unusual to be taking a case this early. But bottom line, if they decide the case is allowed to go forward, it would be a big win, not just for Boulder, but potentially for similar climate accountability lawsuits. On the other hand, if they say this can't go forward, it's a big win for oil and gas companies, which face potentially billions of dollars in liability.
22: Marketplace's Amy Scott hosts our Climate Solutions podcast, How We Survive. Amy, thank you so much.
7: Thanks for having me on.
22: To learn more about climate accountability lawsuits and some parallels with tobacco and opioid lawsuits, check out the video Amy made about the topic. It's on our YouTube channel. We're at Marketplace APM. In Washington, I'm Kimberly Adams with the Marketplace Morning Report. 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
3: 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Now we have Let's Talk New Mexico. It is 9 o'clock.
1: Death can be a very difficult topic to discuss openly, but maybe cookies and tea can help.
10: Some of the ground rules to call it a death cafe are, you know, you're not there to convince anybody of any course of action. 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And you provide, you know, refreshments.
1: Coming up on Let's Talk New Mexico, we're discussing the end of life. And we'll have a certified thanatologist, that is a death expert, on hand with us to answer your questions about what happens before, during, and after the final curtain call. 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You can call us right now at 505-277-5866 or email letstalk@kunm.org. Stay with us.
11: Live from NPR News in Washington, I'm Corva Coleman. A prosecutor in New York now says he did not have access to full transcripts of a woman's account of being raped at Cornell University in 2024 when he decided not to pursue the case. District Attorney Matthew Van Houten says he stopped the investigation after only reviewing the woman's signed statement. NPR's Brian Mann reports.
14: Van Houten has said the former student, who alleged in a recent civil lawsuit that she was gang-raped by seven male students, gave a different account to campus police 2 years ago, describing her participation in drug use and sex at a frat party as, quote, voluntary, conscious, and consensual. But now more full transcripts of the woman's interviews with campus police investigators have been reported by multiple news outlets. They show she described the incident at the time in graphic terms as rape. In a statement to WSKG Radio, Van Houten says he didn't see that information before stopping the investigation. If it's factual, we absolutely should have been informed about what Jane Doe said to police, Van Houten said. Brian Mann, NPR News, Ithaca, New York.
11: Starting today, states will be paying for a larger share of the bill to run the food assistance program known as SNAP. NPR's Juliana Kim reports.
25: Last year's massive Republican tax and spending law, known as the One Big Beautiful Bill Act, included major changes to how SNAP is funded, shifting more of the costs onto states rather than the federal government. As a result, states may need to spend 2 to 3 times more in the future in order to keep the food assistance program running. That's according to the Georgetown Center on Poverty and Inequality. The key question now is how states will afford these new costs to SNAP. Policy experts say states may need to raise taxes, cut funding for other programs, or reduce access to food benefits. And it comes as SNAP participation is already rapidly dropping. Juliana Kim, NPR News.
11: A group of mathematicians is calling for better vetting of new results from artificial intelligence. As NPR's Jeff Brumfield explains, this comes after one AI company claimed a major discovery.
13: The independent group of mathematicians is calling for AI labs to do more vetting of discoveries. They also want them to be presented in a way that a human can understand. Melanie Matchett-Wood is with Harvard.
15: A lot of the AI mathematical output is doing a very bad job of showing and communicating its work.
13: The recommendations came after OpenAI claimed to have solved one of the toughest problems in mathematics using its AI tools. Human mathematicians, though, are still trying to untangle the AI's poorly written 166-page proof to see if it actually found a solution. Jeff Brumfiel, NPR News.
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1: Good morning and welcome to Let's Talk New Mexico. I'm your host, Ty Bannerman. And today we are asking, what happens when we die? Obviously, we here at LTNM are not qualified to talk about everything that may or may not happen when a person takes their last breath. But we are speaking to folks who work with New Mexicans before, during, and after those final moments. From a live-in, no-cost end-of-life care center to non-conventional burials that forego embalming and offer shrouds instead of coffins. We are talking to folks this morning who have devoted their lives to death. And you can weigh in, too. We'd love to hear your thoughts and stories around this universal human experience. Have you been with someone during those last moments or used the services of a death professional like a death doula or a religious figure who helps people during this important time? How has that affected your view of the end of life? You can email us at letstalk@kunm.org, or you can call us 505-277-5866. Our lines are open. So joining me on this journey into the intricacies of mortality is none other than the doyenne of death herself, Gail Rubin. Gail is a certified thanatologist, an award-winning speaker on end-of-life issues, the author of several books on death, including A Good Goodbye, Funeral Planning for Those Who Don't Plan to Die, and 98.6 Mortality Movies to See Before You Die. And she is the creator of The Newly Dead Game, a board game designed to help start funeral planning conversations in a fun, non-threatening way. Good morning, or should I say good morning with a U? Good morning, Gail.
10: Good morning, Ty. Great to be with you.
1: So, first of all, what is a thanatologist and how does one get certified?
10: So, thanatology is the study of death, dying, and bereavement. It comes from the Greek demigod Thanatos, who has a twin brother named Hypnos, which is sleep. So sleep and a good death are very closely related. I got certified through the Association for Death Education and Counseling, ADEC, which offers a program that it's basically like a college-level course. You have to study three-inch thick books about death, dying, and bereavement. You have to get two letters of recommendation, basically saying, yes, this person knows what they're talking about, and have some proof of that what you do is death education.
1: Right.
10: And I got mine, I think back in 2011. Ish. So, and then every 3 years you recertify with continuing education credits.
1: I just think like being able to call yourself a certified thanatologist is like the coolest qualification ever. So you've made a career out of getting people to talk about something that they often don't want to talk about. Why are we so uncomfortable talking about death in the first place?
10: You know, I think there's a misperception that if I talk about it, it will happen sooner. And, you know, I've been talking about this for 16 years now. So far, so good. But I have made my own plans, and you know, I came to this because I got married in 2000, and my husband and I had a very creative Jewish Western wedding, and everybody had such a good time. I wanted to write a book about creative life cycle events and call it Matchings, Hatchings, and Dispatchings.
0: Love it.
10: And I got to write a column about weddings and births and deaths in the Albuquerque Tribune, a monthly feature. And it was the stories about death and funerals that got the most reader response. So already had plenty of wedding planning books. We didn't need that. But at the time, there wasn't much about creative funeral planning. So I focused on funerals, and that is how I got into the field.
1: That's interesting. So people wanted to talk about it, but there just wasn't really kind of a forum in the same way that, say, weddings has. Is that right?
10: Yeah. And I was one of the first people in the United States to hold the Death Cafe right there in Albuquerque, which is a gathering of people to talk about what's on your mind about mortality issues in a space where it's confidential among those gathered. Nobody's there to sell you anything or convince you of anything. It's an opportunity to just talk about those issues because a lot of people don't want to talk about it.
1: And I know that humor is a big part of what you do. And in the context of these death cafes, there's often a certain lightness, if that's right.
10: And laughter. Lightness and laughter.
1: Lightness and laughter. So what happens when you take something as serious as death, probably the most serious thing, and you give people kind of permission to laugh about it?
10: People will talk and they won't stop talking. You know, once you open that door and people realize, oh, this isn't going to kill me, they will talk. And I also use films and film clips in my talks to help educate people about, you know, what grief can look like. In grief has many different faces, or what you need to know before you go. There are so many different elements about death and funerals that people don't realize. Right now, I just helped one of my cousins buy a burial plot and make those arrangements. And Claire can certainly talk about these things in more depth for natural burial, but this was in a conventional cemetery, which requires liners and markers and opening and closing the grave. And there are so many costs outside of funeral costs that many people don't realize if they're going to use burial, but cremation rates have shot up over the past 16 years I've been doing this. I mean, we're up to more like upper 70%. And depending on the state, even over 80% of people are choosing cremation over burial.
1: Right. We have a caller, Kelly from Phoenix, Arizona. Good morning, Kelly. What would you like to add to the conversation?
12: Well, good morning. Good morning, Gail. This is Kelly Sangden. I wanted to come on the air and just deeply appreciate what Gail does, because I helped co-facilitate her Albuquerque Death Cafe for a couple of years, and I moved here to Phoenix, and now I'm starting a death cafe in Phoenix. And I wanted to just let her know that her showing up with giving information, education, and her sense of humor and authenticity regarding death and dying, it's rippling out into the world. It's not just contained in Albuquerque, because people take it with them wherever they go, and then they share this information. And my goal right now is to try and work somehow with the Arizona people here, End of Life Options in Arizona, to get made, and how we can get what's happening in New Mexico here in Arizona. So I just wanted to give a shout out to Gail, and all that I have received from her was sitting with her for years in deep appreciation. And I just wanted to give her that acclimate.
1: Well, thank you so much, Kelly. Gail, tell us a bit more about these death cafes. Where does the idea come from? How does one start one? What do they do?
10: So the death cafe movement started in London in 2011, a guy named John Underwood was inspired by the work of a Swiss sociologist named Bernard Cretaz, who would hold these gatherings in cafes. You have a little coffee or tea, some cake or cookies, and just talk about what's on your mind about mortality. Well, he took that idea and made a movement out of it. In order to call yourself a death cafe, you follow some ground rules, that it's held on a nonprofit basis. You can't charge for a death cafe, but you can ask for donations. You provide the refreshments. You provide the space to gather. You get the word out about it. And it's, as I said, no convincing anybody of any course of action or thoughts about life and death. And I've just been doing it, you know, monthly. During the pandemic, we did it online. So there are online death cafes that one could attend in anywhere in the world. But the in-person ones, I got a little comfortable just doing it online and not having to make the coffee and tea and cake and cookies. I'm glad that Kelly and Jane Westbrook, who is another Albuquerque-based death educator, got me back to doing it in person. And the one I'm usually involved with, we have three now in the Albuquerque area. The first Saturday afternoon of each month, the third Saturday 11 to 1 of each month, and there's one in the East Mountains on a Thursday afternoon. And I have a meetup group called Death Cafe Albuquerque if people want to find out more about all of those events.
1: Right. So in our earlier conversation, you identified financial questions, spiritual questions, and medical decisions, and then what happens to our possessions as some of the recurring topics that come up at these cafes. In your experience, do you find that there is one of these areas where people tend to be probably more unprepared than the others?
10: Really, the financial and the practical, doing the funeral planning. There are studies that indicate, even though we have a 100% mortality rate, only about 30% of adults do end-of-life planning. And that covers financial planning and estate planning and medical advance directives and what are you going to do with your stuff? Mm-hmm. And that I did a TEDx talk in Albuquerque in 2015 that was all about planning for end of life issues. And one of my favorite lines was, "Would you put your children in charge of planning your vacation?" No, of course you wouldn't. Why would you let them, throw all of the need to do the arrangements for your final journey? So
1: that makes a lot of sense.
10: Yeah.
1: And I know, unfortunately you did experience 8 deaths in your family over a 2-year period, including the death of your husband. Yes. You and your husband had already planned and prepaid for the funeral. What difference did that preparation make when you actually had to face his death?
10: Well, it was an unexpected death. He went in for a surgery, a low-risk surgery, mm-hmm. and he developed medical complications that killed him within 3 weeks. And when I was going to the funeral home with my brother-in-law, his brother, as we were walking in, I said, "I do not know how people who have not planned ahead can deal with the emotional enormity of the loss of a loved one without having planned ahead." Mm-hmm. I was stunned. And yet, because we had planned ahead and actually prepaid for our arrangements, it made it so much easier to take those next steps toward grieving and healing.
1: Right. So this is Let's Talk New Mexico. I'm Ty Bannerman. I'd love to hear from some listeners on these issues. Have you ever talked with your family about what you want to happen after you die? If you have, what was that conversation like? Was it difficult? How did you make it easier? And if not, what's holding you back? Gail will be here to offer advice for the rest of the show, so don't hold back. You can call us at 505-277-5866 or email us at letstalk@kunm.org.
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3: Welcome back to Let's Talk New Mexico. I'm Ty Bannerman. 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We are also up on YouTube. Today, we are talking about death and dying and what it can teach us about living. My guest that I'm speaking to right now is Gail Rubin, a certified thanatologist, which is a death expert. And we had just been discussing how planning for a funeral made a very difficult time when many people close to you had passed away easier. So what I wanted to know is if someone who is listening knows that they need to talk about the end of their life and they need to talk about their plans, but maybe they don't know where to start, what do you think are the first conversations or decisions that they should be looking into making and having?
4: Well, how do you want your body disposed of is probably right up there at the top. Cremation, burial, but we have other options that are coming online too. Natural organic reduction. You can be turned into mulch.
3: Wow. Put on the lawn?
4: In New Mexico, we don't have alkaline hydrolysis, which is water-based cremation, as an option yet, but it's available in, I want to say, 14 states already. Well, definitely natural organic reduction is as well. That's taken off very quickly, and that's really just in the past 5 years, I want to say. Mm-hmm. Alkaline hydrolysis has been available since the 20-teens, a little longer.
3: What is that?
4: So that is, rather than using a gas-fired furnace to reduce the body to cremated remains, it's a water-based process where the body's put into a tank with water and potassium and brought up to temperature and sometimes pressure, depending on the system. And within, depending on the system, anywhere from 2 to 4 hours to 8 to 12 hours reduces the body, it liquefies the flesh and leaves the bones. The liquid becomes like this coffee or tea colored, very fertilizer rich, actually, liquid that, like with a funeral home that does embalming, they just put the blood down the drain. So this liquid can go down the drain. Some people will actually collect it and it makes great fertilizer so it can be spread on the land.
3: Wow.
4: But none of this is available in New Mexico at this point. But the point about it is it uses a tenth of the energy that a flame-based cremation would use.
3: That's right. And we're going to be talking about more green burial options in a little bit here. We have a call from Don in Albuquerque. Good morning, Don. What do you have a question or a comment today?
5: A comment. My name is Don, and I'm 80 years old. When I was 13 years old, I stood by my granny as she died, and many years later, I stood by my mother's side when she died, and I'm so glad that my mother took me with her from when I was a small child to many visitations, many funerals. Foolishly, some people say next year or 10 years from now, I will go or I will do. But tomorrow is not guaranteed to anyone if we're 7 or 97. And so I say, if I'm alive and able, I aim to or I plan to. And I definitely do not want my body to be

0: bombed. A waste of money.
1: So do you have plans for what, how you will take care of your body afterward?
0: Yes, I have a plot that I bought about 9 years ago in the San Jose de Armijo Cemetery on the west side of Albuquerque. And in that cemetery, no vault, no liner are required. And vaults and liners are very expensive. And I built my own coffin about 9 years ago out of plywood for about $60. And one of the many reasons I like San Jose de Armijo, it's a dirt cemetery. And why waste water in a desert on decaying bodies? Use the water for the living, for food, and for flowers.
1: Well, excellent points. Thank you for calling in, Don. Gail, what are your thoughts on Don's approach, kind of a DIY approach?
2: Totally doable, and I would encourage more people to get involved. They could. I've actually seen art projects where people have gotten the cardboard boxes used in cremation and decorated it and just kept it around as a piece of artwork for the eventual disposition.
1: Right. So what I'm getting is that there's a lot of options.
2: Yes.
1: Oh,
2: which is why it's important to get educated about this topic well before you need it.
1: And we have another call from Suzanne in Albuquerque. Good morning, Suzanne. You have some thoughts on pre-planning.
3: Oh, absolutely. Hey, Kai and Gail, I just want to say thank you so much for this topic. I'm a big National Public Radio listener and a huge proponent of end-of-life planning, not just the advanced directive discussions and things like that that are really going to take care of who's going to speak to us at the end, but really the end-of-life planning. I had the greatest opportunity to give I say it was my final and greatest gift to my father to help him plan his end, cremation. We pre-planned everything about that, prepaid for him. I was his person toward the end of his life for the last 9 years. My mother had passed. And so this man, I give my father so much kudos for a 90-year-old fella to basically say, listen, you've got to be able to do this for me. I want it to be easy for you at the end. I want it to be easy for me at the end. So the bottom line is that we pre-planned everything, and through hospice, when my father got to a point where he needed that, we really executed the plan for my father. And I will tell you that although very sad to lose my father, it did make it so simple for my brother and sister and I to manage his death. I totally agree with what you're saying, Gail, and your expertise is amazing. You know, I don't know how anybody would have done that at the end. I'm talking about the finances, the whole business. And so I just want to honor you, what you're sharing here, and share that was, I do say my father had the death that he wanted and a good death. And I do believe that this conversation needs to begin with our primary care providers. And we were discussing before I got on the radio here, that I believe that these, if they're not, end-of-life topics and end-of-life planning really needs to be a part of that Medicare appointment that we have with our primary care providers. So my question to you is this a part of that conversation? And if it is not, how could that become a part of that conversation? And Gail, I just think you're amazing. And I did not know about the death cafes, and I'm going to start to participate. So thank you for this opportunity, and keep up your good work.
1: All right. Thank you, Suzanne. Gail, what do you have to say to her question?
2: In fact, the Medicare conversation with your doctor does include the doctor getting reimbursed for talking about end-of-life planning. But do people talk about that? No, not so much. So you need to go in for those conversations with your doctor, knowing that you need to talk about that with them, and you might need to bring it up with the doctor.
1: All right. Well, thank you so much, Gail. Gail is going to be with us for the rest of the show, so if you have questions for her, you can go ahead and call in. But we are going to go ahead and kind of transition to my next guest. When you think about the end of your life, which is what we're talking about today, how do you imagine it? For many of us, the ideal situation is perhaps ourselves in our own homes, surrounded by loved ones. And unfortunately, that is not an option for everyone. Unhoused people, those who don't have families nearby to help them, or those whose care needs are particularly difficult that maybe a family member cannot manage. They often face a difficult, uncomfortable transition as their death grows nearer. So my next guest is Miles Glutzner, who founded Enora, a no-cost end-of-life care home in downtown Albuquerque, with the intention of helping individuals in exactly these kinds of situations and providing them with a safe, comfortable, and caring environment in which they can pass. Thank you so much for coming in today.
4: It's great to be here, Ty. Thank you.
1: So you came to this work in a pretty unusual way. You weren't working in end-of-life care when the idea for Enora came to you. Tell me about that moment when you suddenly imagined this place that would eventually become Enora.
4: Mm-hmm. Yeah, so I was working at the VA at the time. I worked there 11 years before I started Enora. So, but 2024, a summer night, I truly just woke up in the middle of the night and had the idea. I don't have any powerful end-of-life experiences like you had mentioned. I never did hospice type of nursing. So it really came out of the blue. But the ideas just flow, wrote it down, and then it just percolated for about another year until September 15th of 2023. I got the years wrong a little bit, but yeah, in 2023 is when I made the decision to give it a go.
1: And you had a career. And yes. You're a registered nurse at the VA. Yes. I mean, was that that seems like that would have been a scary choice to make in a lot of ways. How did you do it?
4: Yes, it was a big life decision. My wife and I, we spent some time discerning it. I am more of a Wild West type person, so I decided just to give it the chance and to leave that career. You know, the VA still offers pensions, and I was making good money. I was a level 3 nurse at the VA, and had to, yeah, enjoyed it. I loved the VA. They treat their veterans so well. Leaving was not on my radar. I thought for sure that I would retire there, but the idea just bubbled up, and I couldn't resist it any longer. Yeah.
1: So Enora is a home where people can spend their final days with around-the-clock care rather than having to remain in a hospital or rely entirely on family members. Tell me about the kind of difference that this makes for your clients.
4: It's huge. It's huge. I mean, the end of life, families are caring so much. We know that there's a caregiver crisis in the United States right now. Family caregivers are giving so much for their loved ones that they're losing themselves. Mm-hmm. And taking on financial burdens, you know, they have their own families and lives that they're giving up in order to care for their loved ones. So the idea is, at least at the end of life, let's give them a hand. Mm-hmm. At least at the end of life, let's surround them with community. Dying has always been a communal experience up until the last 100 or so years, where that has greatly changed, and it's the weight of it has fallen on, you know, one person in the family. And that is a burden they should have never had to carry on their own. So we're the community that's coming around them so they don't have to carry it alone.
1: Yes, let's talk a little bit more about that. So you told me that you originally imagined that most of the people you served would be from the unhoused community. Mm-hmm. But instead you're finding that, you know, families with homes and support systems also need a place like this. Can you talk a little bit more about that?
4: Yeah, absolutely. A story comes to my mind. There was a gentleman, a professor and baseball coach out in Moriarty, and he was at home. He had the terminal diagnosis, so his wife took on the care, but quickly became so overwhelmed and fearful that she closed the doors to even her own sons to visit and started to do isolating, and became kind of just this sad, lonely, just closed off kind of cave. So when Enora became an option, he moved in, which lifted that burden from his wife so that she could just be the wife, not the caregiver, not the big decision maker on everything. I mean, decision maker, yes, but she was able to be surrounded by community, and those sons were able to come back around, and the people he coached. So we became this home away from home that wouldn't have been possible in his home otherwise. And it could have led to a very different type of ending than what he had. And it was just so sweet caring for him.
1: So when someone comes to Enora, what does a typical day for them actually look like? What are you and your caregivers doing for that person and their family day to day?
4: So we take on that caregiving aspect so that that family member can just be the family member. So we're doing things from the brief changes to the bed baths to giving the medications. We're not our organization is not a replacement for hospice. Mm-hmm. We're a social model hospice home through the Omega Home Network. So we aren't offering any duplicative services that local medical hospices are offering. Rather, we partner with them and are supplementing them through offering the free home away from home and then the 24/7 care. So there's space for families. So on any given day, we're caring for the families. We're maybe making meals for them. We're spending time with them. We're coordinating with hospice when there's a need for a medication change and advocating and saying, you know, this medication isn't quite hitting this spot. This person still seems to be uncomfortable. We need to increase the dose, or why isn't this medication ordered? Let's add that. And hospice is so appreciative because medical hospice is intermittent. They're coming into the home once, twice a week. So they don't really get what we're getting, which is 24/7 observation of this person.
1: And they're living at the home that you run in downtown, right? That's a big difference.
4: Exactly. The person who is at their end of life is living in our home, and then there's at least one caregiver around the clock that's present too, and we're giving reports whenever that swap happens. And then families welcome to stay there 24/7 if they want. We've had that.
1: Oh, wow.
4: There's a sleeper sofa in each of the rooms.
1: How many people can stay? How many guests can you care for?
4: Yeah, up to three at a time right now.
1: Up to three at a time. And I understand that you've cared for about 100 people since you began four years ago?
4: Yeah, or actually 2025, April of 2025.
1: My goodness,
4: opened,
1: okay.
4: So,
1: yeah, just over a year.
4: Yeah, and the average stay is a week. So there's a death in our home about every week.
1: So that's an unusual experience for most people. What have you learned about what people actually need during those final days, not just medically, but as humans?
4: More than anything, they need presence. And this is for both the person that's dying and for the family members. They need somebody that they can rely on confidently, have those hard conversations, just have this safe space with another human. People can hold on at the end of life to something like something they haven't forgiven themselves for, or something they haven't forgiven someone else for, or they're waiting for a conversation to happen. So it's incredible to be able to identify those things and help that person get that reconciliation, discover that peace at the end of life, so that it can be a good death. So.
1: And how do people come to the program? How do they find out about it? How do they gain entrance, I guess?
4: Yeah, so we get calls from hospitals. We get calls directly or contacts from anyone in the community, but the official referral needs to come through a hospice, because when someone comes to us, the hospice care continues. So those nurse visits are still going to happen. That doctor writing the prescriptions is still going to be happening. We're this in between. We're kind of the bridge between the medical system and everyday people. Mm-hmm. So that's how.
1: Looks like we have a call from Jolene in T. Harris. Good morning, Jolene. What would you like to say to Miles?
5: Hello. I feel like I know all of you, Ty. I know your name. I know Gail, and I definitely know Miles.
1: Okay.
5: And I just wanted to call and say, I guess it was last year. I can't remember now. My sister-in-law got quite ill, and she's a very persnickety woman, really hard to deal with. Was even harder as she was dying. And we were lucky enough to be introduced to Miles and Nora. And I just wanted to let people know that it's just a brilliantly wonderful place. And we have always been so grateful because, frankly, things were so hard in taking care of her that we're not sure what we would have done otherwise had we not found Nora. So just wanted to put that out there.
1: Well, thank you so much for calling in this morning, Jolene.
4: Jolene, yeah, that means so much to hear your voice. And I just saw your name yesterday when I was... Yeah. Oh. Wow, what a gift it was to care for her.
1: Okay, this is Let's Talk New Mexico, and today we are talking about the end of life. We'd love to hear from you. Would you want to be buried, cremated, or have a natural burial? What appeals to you about the choice that you're making? Call us at 505-277-5866. 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
1: This is Let's Talk New Mexico. I'm Ty Bannerman. I was just speaking with Miles Glutzner of the Enora End of Life Care Facility. We've also had Gail Rubin on the show this morning. And Gail, did you have something you wanted to add?
2: Yes. Talking about Enora and the burden of home hospice care really does fall on the family when someone is dying at home. And it's a big burden. I mean, two of the deaths that were in my family were on home hospice, and three of them were on hospice, either inpatient or in a facility or in the hospital. And that was a lot easier on me to have nurses and other people caring for my dying loved one, but that's not always available or people don't know about it. And then also medical aid in dying, of course, is available in New Mexico. And you do have to be on hospice to be able to access that.
1: Right. Maybe we should talk a little bit about that. Can you tell us about how that works, medical aid in dying? Like, how does one actually go through that?
2: Well, that was my second TEDx talk in 2025, was about, we offer our pets a good death, why not our people? Mm-hmm. And my mother-in-law at 95 actually used medical aid in dying. So to access it, you have to have a six-month terminal diagnosis, which means hospice is usually involved. You have to have mental capacity to be able to say, yes, this is a choice I want to make, and be able to sign the paperwork saying, I know once I drink this concoction, it will kill me. And it is something that the patient has to be able to do themselves, mm-hmm. either swallowing or a rectal administration of this liquid that the patient initiates. So it's not like somebody's coming to kill you. And right. And also, you have to be present in the state of New Mexico. New Mexico is unique. There are only two other states that say they can have people come from out of state to access it. But you establish residency in New Mexico. You come to New Mexico and you say, I intend to live the rest of my life here in New Mexico. And that doesn't last very long. But if you can access the medical aid and dying that way, there are hospices that will work with a patient mm-hmm. to do that. So those are pretty much the ground rules.
1: Is that something that you do, Miles?
4: No, and NORA does not offer what we term, according to the American Medical Association, physician-assisted suicide. So no, mm-hmm. we don't support it. And I'll just mention, we don't treat humans the same way we treat our pets. Mm-hmm. And for example, in the choice to end the suffering of our animal, it's us making that decision for them.
1: Right.
4: That to a human is called active euthanasia, and it's prohibited by the UN and across the whole world. Yeah. So I'll just throw that out there too.
1: Right. So differences in opinion there. But now we do come to the ultimate question. What happens after you die? We're not doing any metaphysical spoilers, though, this morning. Any question of an afterlife is well above my pay grade, so we are just going to focus on the physical aspects of our bodies. Here in the West, the options often come down to burial or cremation. There are advantages for both. However, as Americans have become more environmentally conscious, some are asking, what is the best choice for the planet? Here to give us some insight on that is our next guest, Claire McFadden, co-owner and operator of La Puerta Natural Burial Ground near Belen. Thank you for joining me this morning, Claire.
9: Thank you so much for having me.
1: So let's start with the basics. What makes what you guys do at La Puerta natural?
9: Yeah, so natural burial is by no means a new idea. It's something that humans have done for millennia. It's simply laying someone to rest directly in the earth without a vault, as Gail mentioned, without any lining. The idea is to just allow that natural decomposition process to happen and to essentially recycle our nutrients to complete our cycle. So we're returning our bodies back to the earth and allowing nature to break our bodies down and utilize it.
1: So you pointed out when we talked earlier that natural burial is not a new idea. Most of what we call natural is really what people did for most of human history. What has changed about death that made it so that the kinds of natural services that you provide are the outlier rather than the norm?
9: Yeah. So the way that we do burials and cremations is pretty new, relatively to the human experience. Embalming really was not a thing until about 200 years ago. And the process of caring for someone's loved one kind of was taken out of the hands of the families. That was something that families did. They would have their own family plots. You know, that was the responsibility of the family and the community to take care of each other after death as well. But it kind of changed and shifted into more of a professionalized industry. And then funeral directors came about. And that really stemmed from embalming because it's a specialized process, right? You have to know how to do it. It is kind of a clinical process. And all that kind of shifted into the hands of a funeral home. And so they would care for your loved ones. So it's interesting because we are seeing this reemergence of people wanting to, and I think there's a lot of things that resonated with me that Miles said of community, kind of, we're kind of yearning to return to connection and revisiting things that we've become very distant from. One of those is the final disposition with natural burial. There's really two aspects to it. One is that environmental footprint, which is the obvious one. We're using a lot less resources. We don't have vaults. We don't have the hard wood caskets. Everything is fibers, you know, fast-growing fibers that will biodegrade. And also, you know, with fire cremation, there's the burden of a fuel. You have to use a lot of fuel for that process to happen, which also ends up in the atmosphere. And so there's some pollution there as well. So that's one big aspect, is that environmental footprint. The other one is community-led death care and allowing people to step in, back into that role of being an active participant. They're not just observers. They are actually actively laying their loved one to rest. So we have people care. We call it the final ride cart. It's just a simple cart that we lay the person on. The people can, their loved ones can carry them to the side of the grave. They actively lift the person and gently lower them into the grave by hand. Some people choose to close the grave by hand. So it's a very active participatory experience for people. So really bringing people back into the human experience of saying goodbye.
1: That is so cool. We have a call from Tom in Santa Fe. Good morning, Tom. I understand you have a question.
10: Yeah, I'm interested in the whole idea of the death doula. Okay. And I'm wondering, and I know there's training involved to get involved in that. And I'm wondering if there are places in New Mexico where that occurs.
1: Miles, we were talking just a little bit before the show about you have plans to perhaps hire a death doula. What is a death doula?
4: A death doula is an ancient idea. You know how communities used to live closer together, small neighborhoods or villages. So there would be a person there that could be counted on, a shaman, some type of leader, or almost like the same thing at the beginning of life, a midwife to help that mom and prepare for the birth. So we had the same thing at the end of life. So end-of-life doulas are important to end-of-life planning, that topic that's been on our mind, including the funeral topic. Mm-hmm. They're the experts that have those questions to ask you before you know to ask them and to really guide you through that end-of-life journey. And it's never too early to start talking with a death doula. In fact, I really recommend it for anybody who's listening. And we have so many great end-of-life doulas here in New Mexico. You can find them through the New Mexico Death Care Network. They don't provide death doula training. Most of those are done online. We do have a local representative of INELDA, one of the international end-of-life doula training programs, or death doula training programs, that's INELDA. We hosted the first in the country death doula residency program at Enora, which was just an incredible experience. I'm trying to lift that profession. So yeah, if you're interested, most options for getting that training is online.
1: Okay, very interesting. All right, well, Claire, I wanted to get back to you and say, all right, so tell me about what an actual natural burial looks like from the time someone dies to the time that they are actually laid into the ground.
9: Yeah, so a natural burial can look a lot of different ways. You know, the basic process is once a person passes, people feel like something has to happen immediately, right? They think it's kind of like, what do we do now? Mm-hmm. So there's a sense of urgency, but really there nothing's going to happen at that point. You can take a breath. As Gail said, if you already know what you're doing and you have it planned, it makes it so much easier for people. We can talk through it together. Brian, my husband, has lots of conversations with people about what to expect and kind of the steps involved. After a person passes, usually they will go to a funeral home. With a natural burial, we do not have use embalmings. So that's fine. You don't need to embalm a person. That's actually just an option for people. There's no law requiring you to embalm a person. So what happens is the person, while they're planning the burial or getting people gathered, you can just place a person in cold storage. So it's essentially a big refrigerator, and that slows down the decomposition process, and the body stays perfectly fine for, a period of weeks, really. So there is no rush for a natural burial. Sometimes people think it has to happen within 24 hours. That's only true if you don't have access to cold storage. And we have done burials within 24 hours, and those happen, and they've been beautiful. It usually happens best if they have a plan and they know kind of what's going to happen. So that does happen sometimes. But for the most part, usually people will have a funeral home, hold the body for a few days or a week while they get things arranged. Once we do the burial, oftentimes we can do the transportation from the funeral home to the burial ground. That just reduces one less car going down there that doesn't need to be there. We do that on behalf of the family. And once we're at the burial ground, it really is whatever the family and friends want it to look like. So we are there as guides in the logistical process of getting the person into the grave and gently laid to rest. How someone celebrates their person is totally up to them. And most families, sometimes they'll hire clergy. Sometimes they'll hire a celebrant. I know Gail's been down there a few times to help people celebrate their loved one. We've had all kinds of different types of burials, and people have been very creative and thoughtful about how they say goodbye to their loved one.
1: So
9: we've had. Don
1: earlier mentioned the difference between a burial ground that has grass and requires upkeep and a lot of water. Can you describe what your burial ground looks like?
9: Yeah, so we are, like you said, in between Belen and Mountain Air. We're at the foothills of the Manzanos. We own the La Puerta itself is about 40 acres of land. We own 124 acres. All of it is just natural high desert prairie. So we don't have manicured lawns. We don't have the sidewalks that take you to different parts of the cemetery. It's all natural. And we allow, once we close the grave, we put native grass seed back on top of the grave and encourage the native grasses to come back. People can use plants as grave markers. And so a lot of people, we've had people plant yucca, plants that are native to this area. So they have to survive, in the environment they're placed in. We do help to establish those new plants. We have a rain catching system. We have a 360 gallon barrel that captures rain, which this summer was a little empty, but it's amazing how much rain it does capture. So yeah, it's all natural. We've planted probably over 50 yucca out there. We've had people plant willow, desert willow trees and cactus and wildflowers. So we're hoping, we're actually contributing to that ecosystem as well by planting native plants out there.
1: And do you guys have headstones?
9: Yes. So if people want a headstone, they don't have to have one. They're not the traditional ones that kind of stand up and made out of polished granite. The headstones that we have, which Brian actually makes, are made of flagstone usually. They're natural stone, lay flat to the ground, and they're just engraved. So it doesn't impede the landscape, and it's just a simple stone that can say whatever people want it to say.
1: We do have two questions from callers. We're not able to take them on the air right now just because we're coming to the end of the program. But Inhora is spelled I-N-H-O-R-A. And this one, I suppose, is for Gail. How do you donate your body to science, Gail?
2: Plan ahead. You do need to do the paperwork and sign it before somebody dies. You can't donate after you're dead. But either University of New Mexico Medical School, if you want to donate your body there, and have a plan B, because sometimes there's no room at the morgue and you're going to have to find another way to donate your body. And there are national organizations that do, like Science Care is one organization I can suggest people check into.
1: Okay, well, we have reached the end of the hour. Thank you to everyone who called or emailed us. Big thank you to our guests, Gail Rubin, Miles Gletzner, Claire McFadden. You can comment on the show by email at letstalk@kunm.org. 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Next week, we are talking about the safety and well-being of LGBTQ students in New Mexico. Our engineer is Marino Spencer. Florian Knowles handled the phones. And Megan Kamrick produced the show this week. I'm Ty Bannerman for Let's Talk New Mexico on 89.9 KUNM.

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0: And that was Tierney Sutton with Early Autumn, and that's certainly how it feels right now. That's from her album Unsung Heroes, a very early album of hers, I believe. Well, we have guests, like I said, and we have Bevan Manson.
1: Hey, great to be here.
0: All right. Alex Merzen.
2: Yep, great to be here.
0: Yes, and Lyra Barron.
3: Yes, it is wonderful to be here. Thank you.
0: We're so excited to have you here. This is your first time here.
3: It is my first
0: time. Yeah. Alex, this is about your 100th time here.
2: Probably.
0: And Bevan, I know you've been here at least once, twice?
1: Once or twice, what? Yeah.
0: Yeah, uh-huh. Yeah. And so there is a show coming up at Paradiso in a couple of weeks. I'm going to ask one of you to tell us exactly what it is.
1: Well, it's an interesting combination. We call it the jazz classical intersection because I feel, for one, luckily I'm not the only one, but that the two musics have a lot in common, actually, even though they are completely different genres. And I work with so many classical musicians anyway. I've had different moments in my life where I, you know, tried to combine the two, but just serendipitously came upon this incredible situation where this great classical trio from Santa Fe's almost next-door neighbor, Durango, Colorado. It turns out I know all three of the members of the trio from various things in L.A., and I didn't know they were in Durango. They just received a piece of mine, and they wanted to do it right away, and I thought, well, I've been thinking about this idea about combining certain things in jazz with certain things in classical, and that piece would be a good example of it. And so they're going to do that. It's a classical piece, but it has some jazz influence, and it's called Durango Divertimento, fittingly enough. Another coincidence. But they're also going to play Mozart's Kegelstadt Trio, which is a very famous chamber music piece. Mozart didn't give it that title, actually. It was his publisher, I believe, later on. But it's a really great piece. It's kind of a jazzy piece for Mozart, and great chord progressions. And I realized that, you know, a lot of the lines in it are just like jazz lines. And it turns out, another coincidence, that a couple of the chord progressions are very similar to jazz chord progressions. So I just rearranged some of it for a jazz piece. And so Alex and two other jazz musicians, Michael Burton and Rich Malloy, as well as myself, we're going to play on it along with the classical trio. And then on top of that, another coincidence, a guy I work with in New York occasionally, Ted Nash, great saxophonist. I was listening to a piece of his called Fellas with Umbrellas, and I realized that, coincidentally, it's a very similar chord progression to something in the Mozart trio.
0: Okay.
1: So I thought, this is all coming together. So I did an arrangement of that with everybody. It's going to be, you know, the classical folks and the jazz folks. And, of course, we're going to do a few jazz tunes, you know, pure jazz tunes per se. So it'll be a nice combination of these things. And I hope to show, you know, the audience that, you know, these musics are really part of the same big tree.
0: Yes,
1: you know?
0: Yes, yeah. And we should just back up just a little bit. If you remember when Bevan was here last time, we talked a little bit about his background. And, I mean, most people in town know you as a jazz pianist, and some people also know that you're a jazz composer, but also a classical composer as well. And you have a lot of albums to your name of what we would call classical. How would you define classical music in this context? Especially, well, some of the newer music.
1: Yeah, I mean, it's a pretty wide spectrum, but I would say that, you know, classical music, the period from, say, that people are most familiar with, from, say, you know, 1500 to the year 2000, perhaps, went through all kinds of different phases, but it's music that has a European origin, at least in terms of influence. But there were a lot of classical composers who, like Stravinsky and Ravel, Ravel, who was actually a little envious of Gershwin, who, you know, definitely heard some early jazz and definitely were influenced by it in some pieces. As a matter of fact, Stravinsky wrote a piece that the Woody Herman Orchestra played, back in the 40s, Ebony Concerto. Mm-hmm. And there's quite a lot of other pieces. And of course, a guy I used to know, a great guy, Gunther Schuller, the great classical composer and teacher and French horn player, kind of invented this term called third stream, which in the early 60s was considered a combination of jazz and classical. I should say what we do is a little bit different. It's not so much trying to integrate the two of them as more juxtaposing them and showing the similarities and the coincidences. I've been a classical guy for a long time as far as being a composer. I just had a album released, very grateful to this little orchestra in California, the Channel Islands Chamber Orchestra. They recorded my guitar concerto, Santa Monica Mountains, and that just got submitted for a Grammy. So
0: all right,
1: we'll see what happens. But it's a lot of work, but it's a great little orchestra. So I have a little relationship with them, and like I said, this trio, the Animus Trio, it's called, from Durango. Mm-hmm. It turns out that two of them are from L.A. I've known them for quite some time. They're all fantastic musicians. Helen Good, the clarinetist, is English, actually, and she's played with the L.A. Phil and the BBC Orchestra, and she coincidentally recorded a piece of mine, a solo clarinet piece of mine, that she also might be doing on this gig. It's kind of a jazzy piece, too, so that's going to show the influence of jazz on the classical form in that direction. So
0: okay.
1: Anyway, I'm going on and on here.
0: You know, it's funny you mentioned Mozart,

0: On and on.
1: Yeah, yeah. You know, it's funny you mentioned Mozart, and it always brings back that scene in Amadeus, and I know it's not, you know, it's kind of fictional, but still, when he sits down to play that piece that he'd heard, and he starts doing the variations, and I always thought, well, that's kind of like a jazz kind of thing.
0: Exactly.
1: You know, when you think about those variations.
0: That's absolutely it, because he was just, in that scene, in that movie scene, Mozart's just improvising.
1: Yeah.
0: I mean, you can see his ego at work. I mean, and then, of course, because it's a big film, he throws in a couple of licks from a very famous piece of his.
1: Yeah.
0: And Frederick the Great and whoever else was listening, you know. There was Salieri, who was jealous of Mozart, are looking at each other like, how can he do this, you know?
1: Too many notes.
0: He improved the piece quite a lot.
1: Well,
0: but it was improvisation.
1: So
0: I always get the feeling like if Mozart was around, he would understand jazz, definitely, especially all the vocal stuff in particular.
1: Well, let's hear from Alex. In your perspective, we know you as coming from the jazz side.
2: Yes.
1: Yeah.
2: Can you hear me now? Oh, there I am.
1: Yeah.
2: Okay.
1: Yeah. I can hear you, but you needed to turn your volume up. So.
2: Gotcha.
1: Yeah. Yeah. Okay. So
2: yeah.
1: What's your role in this? And we haven't even mentioned where and when. This is October
0: 16th
2: at the
0: Friday.
2: Friday, October 16th at the Paradiso Santa
1: in
2: Fe.
1: Santa Fe. Okay, So what's your role in this?
2: My role in this is, I'm going to play second clarinet to Helen Good. So that's going to be exciting for me.
1: You guys know how I feel about clarinet, but anyway.
2: And, and have some solos and some feature. I'll be featured on that Ted Nash piece.
1: Mm-hmm,
2: so
1: mm-hmm.
2: Really looking forward to this.
1: Yeah.
2: This is like, I really miss this. You know, when I was in San Francisco, there was a bunch of groups like this.
1: Mm-hmm,
2: and they were always challenging and fun.
1: Yeah.
2: And so when I got here, I wanted to do it. And when I met Bevan, I was like, let's get together and let's do this, some kind of a sort of a chamber music type jazz concert. So we did it a couple with a thing called the Jazz Composers Collective.
1: Right.
2: And now this is like another spinoff from that.
1: Okay, 2.0.
2: Yeah.
1: Yes.
2: Yeah.
1: Will there be any pieces of yours?
2: No.
1: No? Okay.
2: No.
1: Did you have any input on what the jazz pieces that are going to be played? Or?
0: No, I didn't allow him. I didn't allow him. But you know, you never know. We could throw in one of Alex's.
1: Yeah.
0: Alex, I have to say, has, we're still in the planning, you know, being a jazz thing, although it's partly classical, you know, I'm still trying to figure out the entire program, but we'll definitely do a couple of standards and we may throw in one of Alex's pieces. I mean, Alex has a lot of different influences too.
1: Yeah.
0: You can trace them to like, there's some really deep jazz influences in his thing, you know, from the Blue Note era. But also, you know, he's got some classical chops too, so it's going to be, I mean, it won't turn into, in the old fashioned days, we used to call it a cutting contest. You know, people would come in and try to outdo each other, you know, jazz guys.
1: We've
0: never done it with classical people, so that'd be kind of weird.
1: Because
0: they're very polite, you know.
1: They
0: wouldn't do that. But you never know. We could throw something in. And people will have different solos and, you know, they'll be up against each other. You know.
1: Well, we're going to play a piece of yours, Bevan. This is called Missing You, Carrying On. This is from an album of yours from last year?
0: From last year, right?
1: Yeah. When the Cup Is Lifted is the name of it. And you want to tell us a little bit about the song and what you were thinking when you composed this?
0: I may not have been thinking, but... it was great to be in the studio with these guys. The album is very varied. It's a bunch of jazz compositions with varied instrumentation. This particular group, you know, it's kind of nice that you're playing this one because this particular instrumentation has two classical musicians on it, actually. Two studio musicians from L.A., flute and clarinet, but also some well-known jazz saxophonists, Bob Shepard and Danny Janklow. And also great clarinetist Jeff Newdell,

0: from LA, and a rhythm section. And so it's actually kind of a very modified blues, if I remember correctly. So I've been in the studio too many times to remember, but it's kind of a complex little piece. It's very tightly organized and kind of, I guess, a little bit reminiscent of some of Herbie Hancock's thing when he had his acoustic jazz sextet back in the late 60s, early 70s with Johnny Coles and I think Buster Williams and people like that. So I would call it a post-bop kind of thing.
1: All right. Mm. We're going to hear Missing You, Carrying On, written by Bevan Manson. And Bevan is also on keys.

0: we just heard Bevan Manson on piano with his group that he just talked about, playing Missing You, carrying on from his album When the Cup is Lifted. And you could hear definitely some of the classical as well as some of that blues in there. But it's fun to watch you guys when you're listening to your own music. And you're all sort of smiling. And yeah. We're going to play in a little bit a piece that was recorded between Alex and Bevan from a brand new album of Alex's called Illuminations. And we're going to hear in a few minutes a duet the two of them did, Body and Soul, recorded right at your club, Lyra.
1: Yes.
0: Tell us a little bit about Paradiso and why would you take that on?
1: Well, I ask myself sometimes. Yeah. Well, I guess part of the inspiration was after the pandemic, it seemed like we'd lost all of our clubs. Mm-hmm. And I had that big space in the back of my business up front. And I'd always had this vision of turning it into a music performance space. And so I went for it.
0: Okay.
1: And I've never been a club owner. I really didn't know exactly what I was doing, but
0: sometimes it's better if you don't know.
1: I just thought, okay, I'm just going to follow my own heart, my own vision.
0: Yeah.
1: As I generally always do with all the different businesses mm-hmm. I start. Mm-hmm. And gosh, it was probably, well, it really came back after the pandemic was over. During that time, I actually had time to go in and upgrade the entire environment. It used to be an old sewing factory.
0: Oh, is that what that was?
1: Yes.
0: Oh,
1: it took about
0: a
1: year to just clean it up.
0: Yeah.
1: But then, you know, I put up, I really wanted to have a great acoustical environment. So I put a double layer of drywall with this kind of material in between mm-hmm. that was supposed to optimize the sound quality.
0: Yeah.
1: And I've had a lot of people tell me it's one of the best sounding rooms around.
0: Yes.
1: So that's been very fulfilling to know that I actually stumbled into doing it right.
0: Yeah. So when did you open?
1: Well, we opened about just before the pandemic, and then it got shut down during all of those years.
0: Yeah.
1: And so that gave me time actually to go in and upgrade the environment mm-hmm. even more mm-hmm. To what it is today. I'm always putting more into it. It's never finished. You know, yeah. I'm an artist, and so, you know, you get one thing done. It's like, okay, what's next?
0: Yeah.
1: And I just put up velvet drapes. I mean, there's always something. I'm always slowly, step by step, because it's, you know, it's my own baby and my own savings that goes into it. But you know, the vision was always to be something that would support local artists, you know, in mm-hmm. particular. Mm-hmm. And we do have some touring things that come through, but it's primarily to support all the brilliant musicians that we have here in New Mexico.
0: Yeah.
1: And give them a space where it's really about listening. Mm-hmm. It's not we don't serve alcohol. We do have some herbal drinks and sparkling waters and coffees, teas, and snacks. But it's not the focus, you know. It's not for like a social scene where you're chatting and the music's in the background. It's a space for really true music lovers who want to come and have a great listening experience in a great sounding room
0: yeah.
1: with great artists, you know.
0: Yeah.
1: So
0: yeah.
1: It's been very fulfilling to be able to feel like I can contribute that to the community. And we also now have taking the next step to where we're doing live multi-track recording. I've got really high quality microphones and really tried to get a great mixing board. We have a great sound man. Actually, it's Tyler Mers and Alex's son, who is just fantastic. And so every performance that happens there,
0: it's good to keep it in the family.
1: Yeah, I always like keeping things in the family, or
0: sure.
1: always family of friends too.
0: Sure. Yeah, yeah.
1: So for every performance, the musicians are provided with a live multi-track recording of high quality, and some
0: yes.
1: of them have turned them into CDs. Like you are going to hear one of the pieces that happened live at Paradiso,
0: right?
1: And we have some amazing music mm-hmm. come out of the club, and it's all recorded and given to the artist, basically.
0: Yeah.
1: And then I do video of every performance, too. Mm-hmm. So I'm just trying to really support the artist in a way that I I think they deserve and should be honored, you know, for all that they give to us.
0: How do you do the booking? I've noticed that sometimes there's, you know, I mean, it isn't always jazz. You know, there's other groups that come in, and some of them are local. And like you said, there's other, you know, how do you...
1: Well,
0: are people getting in touch with you, or do you reach out to people?
1: At this point, people are getting in touch with me. In the early days, I was reaching out, trying to, you know, get them in, and also to build our following. And now we've been doing it for, we've come back really strong for about 3 years. Mm-hmm. And so now we have a big mailing list, and we have more of a following and reputation. A lot of regulars who come to everything we do.
0: Oh, that's nice.
1: We're like their little home away from home. We have couches in addition to all the cabaret-style tables and chairs. We also have a giant dance floor. So on certain nights, we'll have, you know, some Latin jazz and, you know, or R&B, and have a big dance party. And it feels good to bring the community together in a way that's celebratory, you know, especially in these times, to have people come together and leave all that outside and come into a place that feels, you know, filled with love and beauty and music, and we can all share in that together, you know, and just remember why we're here.
0: Right, since you opened, I'm curious, you know, because you said you went into it not really, you know, trying to figure it out. What are the things that have surprised you the most? What was harder than you thought, or easier than you thought, or...
1: Well, booking is, you know, is a challenge. Actually, my partner, Alex, we're partners, has helped introduce me to a lot of great musicians.
0: Right.
1: But I've also just reached out, trying to serve different parts of the community. So I've got some of the different Latin bands. We've got Nosotros coming back, and R&B and world music. I love to bring in world music. Got some sound healing coming up.
0: Mm-hmm. And you're a musician.
1: And I'm a classically trained musician. Yeah, yes, I haven't performed much in a very long time.
0: No, haven't done much.
1: I'm so busy with the club. Sometimes it's hard to get enough time for my music, but I am working on some things and hoping to maybe perform in December.
0: Mm-hmm. Oh, that'll, good.
1: Trying to work toward that anyway.
0: Yeah, yeah. So if people want more information about Paradiso, what's the best way to find that?
1: ParadisoSantaFe.com. You know, you can find the whole calendar there. You can sign up to be on the mailing list, because we send out a newsletter every week. We're in all the papers and social media. And we've got a pretty good, you know, little PR campaign that's been developing through a good friend of mine, Nancy Brown. She used to be with Studio X, and now she helps with all the promotion, and that's really
0: helped. That makes a difference.
1: There's
0: so much going on.
1: That's part of what I learned, you know. It's like, okay, I've got to put some money into a promotion, or people don't know what you're doing.
0: Right. So,
1: and now we've been at it long enough to where we're on the map now.
0: Yeah. Are you getting more people coming from Albuquerque and other places? Because I know you've got kind of a solid core of
1: we have
0: folks
1: a solid
0: in
1: core in Santa Fe, but we're getting more and more people from Albuquerque, including you.
0: Mm-hmm. I've been there a couple
1: also,
0: times,
1: and
0: once or twice,
1: you perform there. But also, we're on santafe.org, so we get a lot of tourist people that is coming through town and find their way to us. So we've got a very diverse crowd, and we also work with NMSA, the Mexico School for the Arts. So we have a lot of the young people, and because we don't serve alcohol, they can come in anytime they want, be exposed to really great music, and also we feature them on the stage. I host a lot of their recitals, and sometimes they'll open for some of the pro bands just to give them a chance, because there's some great,
0: that's just such a wonderful opportunity
1: that are just mind-blowing.
0: Yes,
1: and
0: I've heard a few of them.
1: Some support and some professional
0: experience.
1: They must
0: have some pretty good teachers.
1: Alex being one of them.
0: All right, so we're going to hear another piece. This is this was recorded at Paradiso, and it's just a duet. I shouldn't say just a duet, but it is.
2: It's very accurate to say.
0: Yes, it is. But it is a duet, and this features Alex and Bevan together on Body and Soul. And it's interesting, because when you think of, you know, for me, when I think of classical music, it's much more carefully composed. And sometimes jazz, you know, the solos are just, you know, they're just kind of bouncing around the chords and doing fun things. But this really sounds like you're both kind of composing as you're going over the song. And it's just, personally, I just think it's just stunning piece. So this is Body and Soul, Bevan Manson and Alex Mersin, recorded live at Paradiso.

0: And that was Alex Mersin and Bevan Manson with Body and Soul, recorded live at Paradiso in Santa Fe. Was last spring? Was it recorded? Oh, okay. And it's from your new album, Illuminations.
1: Yes.
0: Which has some things that are recorded in studio and other things that are recorded live there?
1: Mostly live, but okay. A few things in from the studio.
0: Yeah.
1: Yes.
0: Yeah. What was going through your mind, Bevan? I was watching your face again while you were listening.
2: I was trying to play bass. Trying to figure out what I was doing.
0: Yeah.
2: What was that guy thinking?
1: Yeah. You know, I don't know what we were thinking, but
2: chemistry.
1: It was, you played a sound, I played a sound that fit that sound.
2: Right.
0: Was that ending?
1: None of that.
0: Where you were overlapping, that was
2: all spontaneous.
1: Totally spontaneous.
0: I think the most special thing about great jazz musicians is the ability to listen.
1: Yeah,
0: it's just be in the moment all the time.
1: I'm not thinking, I wasn't thinking chords, progression, what lick am I going to play here?
0: Yeah.
1: It's just, I was just playing sound and Bevan was playing sound and we were just trying to make our sounds fit together.
0: Yeah. And it was like you were composing simultaneously. It was like one brain was working.
2: Well, that's a great way to think of it, Allison, because I think that it may be spontaneous, but it's instant composing.
0: Yeah.
2: And it's also, the other part of this, I think, is the affinity with the material. For whatever reasons, and there are plenty, we both have a lot of feelings about this song.
0: Right.
2: And I think one of the hard things to do in jazz is to play the song. By that I mean play that song and not just play what you know, but play what's inside of the song. Mm-hmm. And I think that's what... It's the same
0: and to play with the song, how the song feels to you.
2: Yeah.
0: And not just playing with the chords. Yeah.
2: And actually, I think in classical music, it really is the same. I mean, these guys who are coming on to Paradiso, which, by the way, Paradiso, I have to say, one thing Lyra has done is it's a really fun place. It's fun.
0: It is.
2: It really is fun. It's a great place to meet people, just to sort of hang out. And of course, the acoustics are excellent, so the music always sounds good there. But getting back to this thing about instant composing, the really good classical musicians, and these guys are really great. We're also, by the way, I should have mentioned other people's names. The other members of the trio, Andrew Picken, who's principal violist in the Pasadena Symphony, but he lives in Durango, Colorado, not California, because he loves the trains there. Cynthia is the pianist, and she's fantastic. She's played some music of mine before, and she lives in Durango. We also have another violist, Peter Jandala, who's actually a native of Albuquerque in a sense. He's lived here for quite a while. Used to be in the original New Mexico Symphony when it was that organization, and now he plays sometimes in the New Mexico Phil. But he's going to play a piece with me that's a classical piece, but it has the most jazzy harmonies a classical piece could have. It's remarkable how it fits in with actually what we just heard, Body and Soul.
0: Right.
2: The same kind of vibe. So, but anyway, it's very much the classical musicians, honestly, people think of classical music sometimes as all premeditated and everything, but people take chances. They want to sound different in different versions of the same thing. And the good ones can definitely play each thing, seven different ways, 10
0: right.
2: different ways.
0: Right.
2: So it's getting into the mood of it and maybe the mood of the musicians at the moment. People forget about that. So it's all very spontaneous in a way, even though I would say the big difference, of course, is the classical music is, as opposed to jazz, it's all written.
0: Right.
2: Written out.
0: Right. Well, let's remind everybody again one more time, when and where?
2: Paradiso Santa Fe. It's fun there, I have to say.
1: Yes.
2: It's one of the most fun clubs ever. Paradiso Santa Fe, 903 Early Street.
3: Right.
2: In Santa Fe, and this is going to be the jazz classical intersection with eight different musicians on Friday, October 16th at
1: 7:30.
0: Yeah. And yeah. Paradiso.com will have all the information about Paradiso Santa Fe.com will have all the information about how to get tickets and location and everything else. So sounds wonderful, guys. Thank you so much for being here. Really appreciate it.
1: Thanks for having us on, Allison. Yeah.
2: Thanks, Allison.
0: All righty. We're going to play, let's see, we're going to start with some Duke Ellington, actually. And this is kind of a somewhat classical style of big band with his version of Sophisticated Lady.

0: And that was Duke Ellington and his orchestra with his version of his tune, Sophisticated Lady, another example of sort of jazz and classical coming together. We're going to take a quick break. We've got a couple of announcements, and we'll be back with a duet between Jim Hall and Ron Carter, a song for the season. And once again, I want to thank Bevan Manson, Alex Merzen, and Lyra Barron for coming on and talking about their upcoming show. And so please stay tuned.
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All right, we just heard John Prue on piano and on vocals on Say It, the title tune to his CD, Say It, and trying to get back into playing some of the living male jazz vocalists. And we started this set with Autumn Leaves. To be honest, that's kind of my favorite version. It's a duet of Jim Hall and Ron Carter from their album Alone Together. As you can tell, that was a live album. And a reminder that you're listening to 89.9 FM KUNM, broadcasting from the University of New Mexico. One of the shows coming up this weekend, and we're not going to be able to have time because of the guests here today to talk about all the shows that are coming up. But one of the shows coming up this weekend at Unit B in Santa Fe on Saturday night is the great flute player Allie Ryerson, and she'll be playing with some of our local folks, Bert Dalton, Milo Jaramillo, and John Trent Acosta. So we're going to play a piece from her brand new album, just called the Allie Ryerson Quartet, and this is a Thad Jones piece called 3 and 1.

And that was the great Dexter Gordon with I Guess I'll Hang My Tears Out to Dry. That's from his album Go, and that featured Sonny Clark, Butch Warren, and Billy Higgins. And before that, we heard from the Allie Ryerson Quartet. That was the Thad Jones tune 3 and 1. And on that recording with her is Larry Ham, Lou Pappas, and Tom Melito. And again, she's going to be appearing at Unit B in Santa Fe on Saturday evening. UnitBSantaFe.com for more information and tickets. All righty, we're at the end of the show, and I'm so happy to have guests here. Once again, thank you to Bevan Manson, Alex Merzen, and Lyra Barron to talk about their upcoming show at Paradiso on October 16th that explores the relationship between jazz and classical music. And we've got one last tune for you here. In the meantime, we've got Mike Franca getting ready for his Freeform show coming up at 1:30. But we're going to hear from Ahmad Jamal. We're definitely in a mellow mood today. And this is a live recording of Autumn in New York. I hope you all have a wonderful weekend. Enjoy this beautiful autumn weather, and come back next week. Thanks.

0: 2026 is about halfway over, so we look to see what some of Morning Edition's most popular stories have been about so far this year. The answer was joy.
1: Like, it's the family, it's the joy.
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0: Morning Edition brings you the news to keep you informed, but we also bring you something vital every weekday.
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5: It's Afternoon Freeform. Welcome to it. Thanks for tuning in. And thanks, Allison, for yet another great jazz show. Really enjoyed that today, listening to the your guests you had on today. Well, today, October 1st, is the birthday of Donny Hathaway, born in 1945 in Chicago. So we'll be celebrating his legacy, starting with this one, live at the Bitter End in New York City, 1971, on KUNM.
6: This is a little song about a couple that was in love. And they had to break up. And they ran into each other on the street one day, and here's the conversation.

All right. A little bit of a Bruno Mars for you there, right there. I don't play Bruno Mars very often, but I like that one, so I put it in there. Off the brand new album, The Romantic, On My Soul was the track name. And just ahead of that, also a new, actually, it's a new single from Marina Herlup, along with Adri Kaur. I think it's, I don't know exactly how you pronounce it, but the name of the track is Vas Volant. And the Raylettes was in the set with the 1968 single, I Want to Thank You. And I came by them through Ray Charles. And Minnie Riperton was one of the Raylettes who just blasts vocals on one of Ray, at least one of Ray Charles' songs. So really loved that. And I found this deep cut from the Raylettes. And we started the show today with the birthday boy, Donny Hathaway. Donny Edward Hathaway. Born on this date in 1945 in Chicago. And that came from the fantastic album. Thank you, Julia, for the call on that, because I love this album too. Live from the Bitter End in New York City, 1971. It was released in 1972. And the track name, We're Still Friends. All right, it's Afternoon Freeform. I'm your host, Mike Varenka. Thank you so much for tuning in today. Love having you along today. I'm very glad that the weather is cooperating with the playlist today, because I was here 2 days ago when it was raining and I had rainy kind of maudlin songs all day. Today it's kind of upbeat and it's a beautiful, beautiful day. So I hope you're enjoying it. Let's get back into the music right now with some Ethiopian funk.

trommet wordt het wit. Uchiba de babai en de kawemalen.

0: playing in the background is The Olympians off the 2016 self-titled album, and the track name is Mercury's Odyssey. And we just heard from Talk Talk, taking us back to 1986. The Color of Spring was the name of the album, and Life's What You Make It was the track name. Yeah, DJ Norina played that a week ago, a cover-up that I really liked. I told her I had this one queued up, so there you go, the original. And Shopping, from the 2020 album All or Nothing. The track name was Initiative. And we started the set right there at the top with Girma Beyene along with Akale Wube from the 2016 album Mistakes on Purpose. Some Ethiopian funk. The track name was Enken Yelelebash. I believe that's how it's pronounced, but don't quote me on my Ethiopian. All right, coming up next, News and Blues, news segment. Right here, KUNM.
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0: All right. That one hung on for a little bit there. Doris from the 1970 album, Did You Give the World Some Love Today, Baby? Yeah, the track name was You Never Come Closer. And Hers, just ahead of that, off of the 2017 album Songs of Hers, What Once was the track name. And Interwave from the 2013 album Three, maybe that's their third album, I guess, American Spirits. And we started the show, set after the news segment with the blues, Charles Brown Trio from the 1949 album Trouble Blues. You heard Driftin' Blues. All right, I got a couple of announcements.
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Okay. Well, the Beach Boys released their debut studio album in 1962 on this date, October 1st, Surfin' Safari. And yeah, Surfin'. That was actually a single that was released, I think, a year prior to their full length. And they had another one that was released at the same time. But yeah, so I had to play that little bit of Beach Boys. And just ahead of that, Charlie Tuna, along with Cut Chemist and the Funk Hunters. It was a brand new single. Actually, sorry, it was a single from just last year called The Rock. And Mokina, along with Carbo, off of a 2020 album, Volume 1, called Orfeo. And I think that's just a DJ that plays those songs. Anyway, did I mention I played Doris before that? Yeah, I did. So I got you all caught up. Okay. Well, it's Afternoon Freeform. I'm Mike Varanka. And another special thing happening today, if you've missed it, is it's Donny Hathaway's birthday. Happy birthday, Donny Hathaway. You know, he passed away tragically way too young he battled mental illness his whole life and really succumbed at some point, which was too bad because he was just so brilliant and so powerful. And anyway, I'm going to play a song that will inspire you more than my words. It's KUNM.

0: That's El Chicano. What a nice one. All right, I got a couple of announcements for you. Hang tight.
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0: All right, let me get you caught up on that music we played in the last set. Started it with Donny Hathaway. Happy birthday, Donny Hathaway. It came from the 1972 album Comeback, Charleston Blues, the original motion picture soundtrack that was produced by Quincy Jones himself. Yeah, anyway, the track name was Little Ghetto Boy, and Stephen Stills followed it up off of the 1972 album Manassas. The track name was It Doesn't Matter, and El Chicano right there just gave us this beautiful song, Tell Her She's Lovely, off the 1973 album. It's self-titled album, El Chicano. Yeah, and do tell her she's lovely. Let's get right back into the music with some Nancy Sinatra on KUNM.

Well, it's such a beautiful day. If you are driving, you know, I mean, maybe not on the freeway, but if you're on a nice street, I suggest slowing down, rolling down your windows, and cranking this song.

0: The Temptations. Yeah, such a good one. All right, let me play a couple of announcements for you first.
1: Were you a nosy kid?
2: Are you kidding me? Of course I was.
1: Somebody who, for everybody. Somebody who liked to ask questions all the time?
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0: All right. So we heard from The Temptations. I told you about that. Came from the 1972 album Solid Rock, and that was Superstar. And just ahead of that, hope you enjoyed that one. I did when I first heard it. Took me way back to 1992. That was N2 Deep, the title track from their 1992 album Back to the Hotel. And they sampled The Darkest Light from Lafayette Afro Rock Band and Early in the Morning from the Gap Band. So how can you go wrong with those two put together? And Squeeze was in the set from the 1981 album The East Side Story. That was Tempted. You recognize that one. And of course we started the set with Ray Charles from the 1957 album Ray Charles, self-titled, which was later released, I think, as Hallelujah, I Love Her So, but it was his debut studio album, which was pretty much comprised of a bunch of singles that were already hits by that time. So they re-released it to see if they could squeeze some money, more money out of it, probably. Anyway, the track name was Mess Around. Well, it's Afternoon Freeform. I'm Mike Varenka. Thank you so much for being here today. Love having you along. Hope you're having a great day. By the way, I'll be here until 4 o'clock, at which point you will hear from Mark Hazlett, your local host, and All Things Considered. At 6 o'clock today, we've got Marketplace. 6:30, it's The Daily. And at 7 o'clock, it's the I Am Music Show. And we've got Fresh tonight at 10. So as I always say, a ton of good of great programming coming your way. I hope you'll stick around and enjoy it. And by the way, you can reach me in the studio if you want to reach out. 505-26, what is it? I always forget. 277-5615. 505-277-5615. Or you can send me a message at dj@kunm.org. And let's hear from some Rodriguez from 1970 on KUNM.

the Taoist monks had good intention playing doctor with what God's got. We saw divine intervention rattle through the bones of every body that was ever shot.

In the background is, oh, there it is, View from Above. It's an instrumental from Akiba Shakedown from the 2018 album Assassin. And we just heard from Superintendent McCupcakes. Yes, that was the title track from the 2023 album Paid Vacation. Not exactly sure about the, I'm not even exactly sure about the chipmunk vocals, but I love the rapping, really. Dope rapping. And Yard Act gave us a brand new single called Redeemer. And I've listened to that many, many times. I still don't know what it's about. Maybe you do. It sounds a little angry, but maybe justifiably so. Anyway, we started the set with Rodriguez off the 1970 album Cold Fact with I Wonder. Afternoon Freeform. I'm Mike Varenka. We are celebrating today, October 1st, the birthday of Donny Hathaway. And the other thing we're celebrating is the release of the Beach Boys' debut studio album. So I got one you may recognize coming up next from that album called Surf and Safari. Well, that's the album name. You'll be able to spot the track name, I'm sure. Sounds a little bit like Albuquerque at times, maybe even Santa Fe. You'll recognize it. Hope you enjoy it. Stick around. It's KUNM.

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1: I come here today to talk about how I feel. And I feel like that we are treated differently than other people. And I don't like how we're treated. 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

0: are treating us wrong. We do this because we need to help, right?
1: Thursday, late in the show. 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KUNM.

0: Well, there it is, your edition of Thursday Disco with JJ in the Mood, brand new single called Gonna Sleep Good Tonight. And just ahead of that, we heard one that I'm loving right now. It's from Joey Badad Dollar Sign from the 2017 album All American Badad Dollar Sign. And the track name is Temptation. And Yendry was in the set from it's actually a brand new full length called Como Agua. And the track name was Mentira. And the Beach Boys from the 1962 debut studio album Surf and Safari, which was released on this date. We heard 409. Yeah, all right. Got a couple of announcements. Hang tight.
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0: Well, it has come to that time again. It's just the time flies when I'm up here, just having a great time playing the music. Hope you are enjoying it and having a great day. It's Thursday, and Balloon Fiesta is about to start, or as my buddy calls it, Balloon Fiasco, but you didn't hear that here. Anyway, lots of fun this weekend, beautiful weather, and just hope you're having a great time with it. Let's get right back into the music. 30 minutes left, or maybe even less. This is new music from, actually it's not, I lied. It's not new music, but it's good music from The Garden, along with Mac DeMarco, called Thy Mission on KUNM.

All right. It's a bit of an abrupt ending from Rafael Sadiq from the 2019 album, This World is Drunk. Such a nice one. And Vince Staples off of the, it's a brand new full length from Vince Staples called Cry Baby. And the track name was Go Go Gorilla. And Erasmo Carlos, who passed away not too long ago, I believe, along with Rubel and Emicida. It's a single that was released posthumously called Erasmo Esteves, Tijuca Maluca. I believe that's how it's pronounced. And we started the set with The Garden, along with Mac DeMarco, a single from 2019 called Thy Mission. Okay, it's Afternoon Freeform. I'm running out of time yet again. Here we are. And have a bunch of new music to play for you. But I did want to tell you that coming up on NPR, excuse me, All Things Considered at 4 o'clock, NPR visits the first of what we are meant to be, the first of what are meant to be a series of pilot zones in South Lebanon, where the Lebanese army has taken charge after an Israel pullout. So that's coming up at 4 o'clock or at the 4 o'clock hour. Hope you'll stick around to listen to All Things Considered with Mark Haslett. But before that, we got to get right back into the music. This is Marianne Faithful from 1979 on KUNM.

Happy birthday, Donny Hathaway. Hope you enjoyed hearing from him today on his birthday. And we still miss him. Such good music. Well, it's Afternoon Freeform. I'm Mike Ferranca. Thank you for tuning in tonight. Just let me, this afternoon, just ahead of Donny Hathaway here, we heard from Kurt Vile. Brand new full length from him called Philadelphia's Been Good to Me. And the track name was Chance to Bleed. And Marianne Faithful gave us a song called The Ballad of Lucy Jordan from 1979. The album was Broken English. Yeah, but Donny Hathaway and the Ghetto. This one's from the 1969 album Everything is Everything.

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1: On KUNM, it's 4:18. Still to come this hour, a conversation with Lena Khan. She was the chair of the Federal Trade Commission under the Biden administration. She recently wrote an op-ed called "There Are Plenty of Laws on the Books to Check the AI Giants Use Them." That conversation coming up in about 15 minutes here on listener-supported KUNM.
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1: We have partly to mostly cloudy skies over most of central and northern New Mexico this afternoon. It's a breezy day in the northeastern part of the state. A wind advisory is in effect for the eastern foothills of the Sangre de Cristos, along with the northeastern plains. Winds out of the north, 25 to 35 miles per hour, gusting to 55 today. This evening, sunset at 6:50. In Albuquerque and the Middle Rio Grande Valley, there's a slight chance for isolated showers with low temperatures in the mid-50s. In northern New Mexico tonight, clearing skies with lows forecast in the upper 30s to mid-40s. Tomorrow, sunrise at 7:02. Mostly sunny skies over the region tomorrow. In Albuquerque, afternoon highs in the low to mid-70s. Across northern New Mexico, high temperatures on Friday ranging from the mid-60s to the low 70s. Santa Fe with a forecast high of 66 tomorrow. 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
0: 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I'm Juana Summers.
4: And I'm Sasha Pfeiffer. It's time now for our science news roundup from Shortwave, NPR's science podcast. With me, our host Regina Barber and science correspondent Ari Daniel. Hi to both of you.
5: Hi.
6: Hello there.
4: So as usual, you have brought us three science stories that caught your attention recently. What three do you have this week?
5: How eating with somebody could help manage your blood sugar.
6: Plus, really loud birds.
5: And the origin story of Bennu, the asteroid NASA visited to bring back samples.
4: Let's start with the blood sugar one. That's very interesting. I'm wondering if you're going to talk to us about the calming effect of a group meal. So tell us, what's going on that says that eating with someone could help manage your blood sugar?
5: Yeah, so researchers in Israel gave participants the same amount of carbs to eat. So in this case, it was bread. Then they measured their blood glucose levels. And they found compared to people who ate alone, people who ate together were better at regulating their blood sugar.
4: Regulating like it didn't spike as high.
6: Yeah, and their blood sugar came back down to baseline quicker. Basically, they recovered faster from the sugar high. Researchers calculated the social group was 24% more efficient at clearing glucose from their blood. The results are published in the journal Science Advances.
4: And why? Why would eating not by yourself, but with other people or another person make a difference?
5: Yeah, so lead author Shir Adzeel thinks one possibility is that our brains associate other people with eating, and that social cue might push our brains to start the metabolizing process earlier, like by releasing insulin sooner, which helps regulate blood sugar.
6: And behavioral neuroscientist James Cone offered another idea to support these results, that our brains could interpret company as help is here if we need it. And so your body may not require as much sugar at the ready, and you could use it elsewhere, like to grow hair or store it.
7: You can do other things with it than dump it into your bloodstream.
4: You know, this is very relevant to me today because I went to NPR's in-house cafeteria, a little cafe. I got food, brought it to my desk, and ate it all by myself. And it sounds like you're saying maybe I shouldn't do that all the time.
5: Maybe, yeah. Both James and Scheer say this is a reason to prioritize our friendships and social lives. And Scheer also thinks this is evidence that our social nature as humans is rooted in our biology.

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1: They say if you want to be a morning person, you should have something to look forward to first thing. 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
0: All Things Considered from NPR News. I'm Juana Summers.
4: And I'm Sasha Pfeiffer. Craft breweries are getting creative and fighting the trend of breweries closing their doors.
5: We used to be in the Field of Dreams era. Build it and they will come. You could put up a brewery and you'd have lines out the door.
0: How the industry is experimenting to bring customers back after the summary of the day's news.
6: Live from NPR News in Culver City, California, I'm Dwayne Brown. The governor of Tennessee calls a botched execution of a death row inmate deeply disturbing while ordering an independent review. Attorneys for Krista Pike sought a stay of her lethal injection last night, but the U.S. Supreme Court made a last-minute ruling allowing the procedure to go forward. Stephen Farrell is one of Pike's attorneys who says she remains in a hospital in critical condition.
7: Krista Pike was very concerned that this execution would go exactly the way it ended up coming out. She was not seeking to delay her execution. She was seeking to have that execution performed humanely and as quickly and as painlessly as possible.
6: Governor Bill Lee has indefinitely suspended Pike's death sentence and all other executions for the rest of the year. The tight U.S. Senate race in Maine could decide which party controls Congress in November. Republican Susan Collins has won the state five times. NPR's Luke Garrett spoke to voters in northern Maine.
8: Both Collins and her Democratic challenger, Troy Jackson, hail from Aroostook County, a rural region that borders Canada. Here, the chief political concerns are the prices of gas and heating oil. Sabrina Haney sells farmed vegetables in Caribou, Maine.
9: Our economy sucks right now. The gas prices need to go down. The fuel prices need to go down. They just need to help us out.
8: And over in Fort Kent, Maine, Brandon Godding owns a local movie theater. With heating oil prices up 74% since last year, he's just not sure if he can keep it warm.
10: I'm definitely scared for the winter. My tank's full right now from the summer, and we do have heat pumps, but they're older. They only do so much in these big open spaces.
8: Godding says he'll vote for the candidate that brings down the price of heating oil. Luke Garrett, NPR News, Aroostook County, Maine.
6: This is NPR.
2: Live from KUNM in Albuquerque, I'm Mark Haslett. Landfill flooding in Bernalillo County has grounded trash operations to a near standstill, as the Albuquerque Journal reports. Due to Tuesday's Cerro Colorado landfill closure, some Albuquerque residents have seen delays in trash pickups, and all three of the city's trash drop-off sites have temporarily closed. Although the landfill did reopen yesterday, progress has been slow. The dirt road to the dumping site is excessively muddy, causing trucks to go just one at a time. For residents, this backup may mean a 1 to 2 day delay for curbside trash pickup, but the city has not published a timeline. Flooding across New Mexico this week prompted state officials yesterday to release up to $3.75 million in emergency funds aimed at helping communities respond to and prevent damage. As Source New Mexico reports, Lieutenant Governor Howie Morales, who's serving as acting governor while Governor Michelle Lujan Grisham is out of state, issued five executive orders, each authorizing $750,000 for a state response. Above-average late monsoon moisture has caused widespread flooding. Over the last week, there were more than 80 reports of flood events spanning 14 counties, particularly in southern New Mexico. Flooding made numerous roads across the region impassable and even temporarily stranded a school bus in Lincoln County. You're with listener-supported KUNM.
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14: 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I'm Sasha Pfeiffer.
15: And I'm Juana Summers. Picture a cartoon of a fox dressed as a security guard standing in front of a hen house. Consider that image alongside the news that this week President Trump invited a group of top AI executives to the White House to announce a voluntary AI accord that would involve, quote, tremendous self-policing and would not be legally binding, but morally binding. Many AI leaders are concerned that the technology may be developing too quickly to address its safety risks, such as AI agents going rogue and hacking other companies or entities. Well, that cartoon, it appears with the New York Times op-ed by Lina Khan, chair of the Federal Trade Commission in the Biden administration. The title, there are plenty of laws on the books to check the AI giants. Use them. And Lina Khan is with us now. Hi there.
16: Hello.
15: Lina, I mean, there's so much we could talk about, but I want to start with this accord to self-police AI development. Can this actually do anything useful, or is this really just more like the fox guarding the hen house?
16: It's exactly like the fox guarding the hen house. I mean, this idea that you have these voluntary commitments that everybody has signed off on is just laughably toothless, especially given the very serious risks and dangers that these companies themselves are noting we could face.
15: Now, there is some action from federal regulators. Yesterday, the Federal Trade Commission, which, of course, is your former agency, confirmed to the Associated Press that it had opened an investigation into companies like OpenAI and Anthropic over the risks their products could pose to consumers. What do you make of all that?
16: Well, look, I think what we've seen under this administration is extraordinary levels of backsliding on law enforcement when it comes to holding accountable wealthy, powerful interests. And so the idea that you're going to have an agency be investigating seriously the very CEOs that are having private lunches with the president, especially what we've seen from this White House in terms of giving pardons to corporate lawbreakers and CEOs, even when they've committed very serious violations of the law, just seems to be somewhat incredulous.
15: Now, you write that there are plenty of regulatory laws that apply to AI companies, things like product liability law, tort law, consumer protection law, state laws, individual liability of AI executives. What harms of AI do you hope to see addressed by enforcement of these laws?
16: I mean, I think the big picture point here is that a lot of the conversation right now around these companies and some of the harmful practices that are resulting from their technologies seems to assume that this all is happening in some kind of legal vacuum. And that's just not true. Just because you have a new technology come to the market doesn't mean that all existing laws are suspended or there's some kind of exemption. And so, you know, laws that prohibit unfair deceptive practices, laws that make it illegal to hack into other websites, laws that make it illegal to sell defective products, all of those very much apply to these technologies. And so as we are seeing more and more incidents of, you know, some of these systems engaging in serious various hacks, be it of other companies, of government mm-hmm. servers. That's all something that absolutely needs to be investigated under existing laws, some of which have criminal liability.
15: Yeah, I mean, we all know the legal system can often move super, super slowly. And we also know that the tech companies, they have enormous legal resources. We've seen this play out often with lawsuits against social media companies. Are you worried that this might just take a ton of time?
16: It could, although some of what we've seen from, for example, the Florida AG, where they're going to court to get an injunction against some of these very practices, could set us up to get answers more quickly. Mm-hmm. But you're absolutely right that overall what we need is, a broader regulatory regime. And so one additional thing I note in the piece is that we actually have a long history of regulating and governing new technologies yeah. that are powerful and that are risky, from railroads to pharmaceuticals to banking to nuclear power. And so we should really use the lessons from those regulatory regimes as we think about what to do here.
15: I'll also note that you say that Congress will need to pass further laws. Like what? Give me one example.
16: So, for example, there's a long history in banking law, for example, of this thing called supervision, where you have the government, deeply involved in helping monitor risk inside banks to make sure that they're not going to end up, creating huge financial crashes. Similarly, as we're thinking about pharmaceuticals and drugs, mm-hmm. there's all sorts of mandatory testing that needs to happen before a pharma company yeah. can hit, the market. And so those are some of the types of things that we need to be looking at here.
15: We've got about 30 seconds left here. I'll just note we live in a very historically dysfunctional Congress. We're living with that. We also have a president who says we don't need any more guardrails for AI. We need to win the AI development race with China. Any fear that your calls for more regulation and more enforcement will go ignored at least for the next 2 years while President Trump's still in office?
16: Well, look, I think this administration has shown that they have no real interest in enforcing the law against powerful companies. And so I do think that a lot of the action will need to come from Congress, be it at the level of oversight mm-hmm. and investigations. There are all sorts of questions we need answers yeah. to. And this is also why state AGs have an incredibly important role to play.
15: Lena Khan, former chair of the FTC, now at Columbia Law School and chair of the New York City Economic Development Corporation. Thanks.
16: Thanks.
17: The first wave of Medicaid cuts from the Republicans' One Big Beautiful Bill Act takes effect today. Among those affected are the few groups of immigrants who had been eligible for Medicaid. As of October 1st, they won't be anymore. That includes refugees and asylum seekers. NPR's Selena Simmons-Duffins has more.
18: Mustafa Rifat has lately been fielding frantic phone calls from refugees with disabilities.
19: I spent this past 2 weeks just talking with so many of them, terrorized by the reality that their children with disabilities are losing coverage.
18: Rifat is a professor of social work at the University of Nebraska at Omaha. When Rifat arrived as a refugee from Iraq in 2011, Medicaid was a lifeline, he says, as he got his own chronic inflammatory condition under control. He's now a U.S. citizen.
19: I had to climb this big mountain of acclimating into the culture here, learning English, dealing with the traumas of the war, the loss of family members. I was determined, and Medicaid was the big factor that made my dreams come true.
18: Now he's trying to counsel refugees with disabilities facing the challenges of navigating life in the U.S. who won't have that. As of October 1st, refugees and asylum seekers are among the groups that Medicaid will no longer cover. In a statement, the Centers for Medicare and Medicaid Services said it was implementing rules set by Congress and did not respond to NPR's follow-up question about the impact of that policy on refugees with disabilities. Drishti Pillai, director of immigrant health policy at KFF, says most of those losing Medicaid will have no other options.
20: They could still buy full price coverage from ACA marketplaces, but that is often unaffordable. Employer-sponsored coverage is also an option, but many immigrants work in jobs that don't offer employer-sponsored coverage, such as jobs in construction, agriculture, food service.
18: She says a few states are creating their own coverage options for this group. Ben DeVanzo is with the National Immigration Law Center. He says the immigrants being cut from health coverage and food benefits now will eventually become green card holders who are eligible.
21: So these are people who are going to put off preventative care, who are not going to treat their chronic conditions, who are going to forego important medication.
18: Then when they do get their green card and get back on Medicaid, their health will be worse, which will be more expensive for hospitals and the government. Selena Simmons-Duffin, NPR News, Washington.
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2: On KUNM, I'm Mark Haslett. Early voting begins on October 6th for the November election, and among the offices up for grabs is Secretary of State. As part of KUNM's continuing election coverage, we interviewed Republican candidate Ramona Goolsbee and Democrat Amanda Lopez-Eskin. Goolsbee serves on the Ciudad Soil and Water Conservation District Board of Supervisors and says she only became a Republican last year after the Republican Party approached her to run for the Secretary of State office. Lopez-Eskin has served as Doña Ana County Clerk since September of 2018. KUNM's Robert Frederick included questions posed by members of the public who responded to KUNM's candidate survey. It included a question on voter ID. Goolsbee supports it.
3: I think that voter ID is a common sense type solution. When we look at the world we live in now, identity theft is probably the number one crime when you look at worldwide. And you can't even go to the, let's say, the pharmacy and get your medicines without having an ID. When I've called and talked to constituents, it didn't matter what party they like. It's common sense. We all have to have them. I think the problem comes down when with certain populations who may have a difficulty. And I have gone to the Pueblos and reservations and talked about that. They're governments keep great records. They actually do. Try to go and become a Native American, and it's not possible, right? Because they have ID, and that should be acceptable. And I think that working with people on that, one of the questions I get quite often is about females and name changes. I have changed my name twice without any difficulty. My first husband passed away, and then I remarried. And I think that women are very capable of doing that. I would never say that a woman's not capable of changing and getting a government-issued ID. So one of the people I talked with, she was a Democrat. She said, you know, if it would make people more confident in our elections, she said, I'm all for it. Because we have to have them anyway. So I'm for common sense approaches to things and making sure that everyone who's eligible has the right to vote, and we can work with that.
2: That was Republican candidate Ramona Goolsbee. Democrat Amanda Lopez-Eskin says current laws for voter ID are adequate.
22: I want to clear something up. We do have voter ID in New Mexico. So this call to action, call to, you know, this red flag of we don't have, that's just not accurate. In New Mexico, you are not able to be a registered voter unless you have provided your ID. And we do that by looping into other vital statistics in our state, like the MVD or other governmental agencies. And so we do confirm your identity. If you register to vote via online, the first time you vote, we do ask you for that ID. Subsequent to that, when you come to a voting location, you have three options to identify yourself. One is a photo ID. One is your voter registration card. And the third is the one that people have the most issue with, which would be you are identifying yourself with information known only to you. But there's also that magical line that you sign under a fourth-degree felony, that you are who you say you are. So let's stop saying there's no voter ID in New Mexico, because that's just not true. Let's talk about how it plays out. What I know to be true is that if there is a very strict adherence to any kind of identification, the people that are marginalized already are going to lose out. Those are people, the young, the elderly, the rural. And so what we do for the least of us is what I always want to keep in mind. And so we have to keep those folks on the forefront. I've been one of those folks. My family has been one of those folks that felt very marginalized. So that is something I will continue to carry the message of, is really batting down that misinformation.
2: That was Democratic candidate for Secretary of State Amanda Lopez-Eskin. For our complete interviews with the two candidates for New Mexico's Secretary of State, as well as the rest of our election coverage, you can visit our website, KUNM.org.
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2: Coming up during this next hour of All Things Considered, a woman in Tennessee survived an execution attempt yesterday. We'll hear from a reporter who was there. That report and more during this next hour of All Things Considered, which you can hear weekdays on KUNM from 4 until 6.

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1: On KUNM, it's 5:18. Coming up later during this broadcast of All Things Considered, new federal rules for the Colorado River states go into effect today. Observers suggest it's going to be messy and the courts will likely have to weigh in.
2: So we want to make sure that all of the water users who are going to be impacted have all of their plans in place to deal with the cuts.
1: California, Arizona, and Nevada are going to have to cut back. How will they do it? 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
3: People thought defunding the CPB was going to slow down KUNM. 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
1: We have partly to mostly cloudy skies over much of central and northern New Mexico this evening. It's been a breezy Thursday out on the northeastern plains. There's a wind advisory in effect for the eastern foothills of the Sangre de Cristos as well as the eastern plains. Sustained northerly winds 25 to 35 miles per hour, gusting to 55 today. This evening, sunset at 6:50. In Albuquerque and the Middle Rio Grande Valley, slight chance for isolated showers in Socorro and Valencia counties, overnight low temperatures in the mid-50s. In northern New Mexico tonight, clearing skies overnight with lows ranging from the upper 30s in the high country to the mid-40s in the valleys.
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0: This is All Things Considered from NPR News. I'm Sasha Pfeiffer.
5: And I'm Juana Summers. The family of Renee Good, the 37-year-old woman who was killed by an ICE agent during the immigration enforcement surge in Minnesota last January, is suing the federal government. Lawyers for the family announced two civil lawsuits today for her death. NPR criminal justice correspondent Meg Anderson is in Minneapolis and joins us now. Hi there.
6: Hi.
5: Meg, start by telling us what the lawsuits allege.
6: Yeah, so the first lawsuit is against the United States government itself, and it is essentially a wrongful death lawsuit, saying that Jonathan Ross, the ICE officer who killed Good, violated the Fourth Amendment by using excessive force. It's seeking damages for Renee Good's family for the suffering she experienced in the final moments of her life, and also for her partner, Becca Good, who witnessed the killing. The lawsuit says she has suffered intense emotional distress from what she experienced. Now, the other lawsuit is much more rare.
5: Tell me more.
6: Yeah, so that lawsuit is alleging that federal officials engaged in a conspiracy to interfere with the civil rights of people in Minnesota. It says Good's death was, quote, the predictable and intended product of the immigration campaign, and that the entire operation was a coordinated effort to make Hispanic and Somali people the object of aggression and to silence people who opposed that. In making that argument, they're relying on a really old law. It's the Ku Klux Klan Act of 1871, which was used to combat the terrorism wrought by the KKK during the Reconstruction era. One of the lawyers representing Good's family is Ben Berkman, and he put it really simply. The first lawsuit is about what federal officers did to Renee Good. The second is about why those officers were there in the first place.
7: It reaches the agents who fired those shots at Renee, and it reaches every official who put him on the street that day. No mask, no badge, and no title in this administration puts anyone above that law.
6: So the federal officials named in the suit include Jonathan Ross, but also White House advisor Stephen Miller, Kristi Noem, who was the Homeland Security Secretary at the time, and Gregory Bovino, who was the Border Patrol commander at the time, among other people. I should note the Department of Homeland Security didn't respond to a request for comment. A White House spokesperson told NPR in a statement that it plans to, quote, vigorously defend itself and that the lawsuits are baseless.
5: At the press conference today, some of Renee Good's family, including her partner, Rebecca Good, who you mentioned earlier, spoke. What did they have to say?
6: Yeah, so Renee Good's parents and brothers were there. Some of them have made public statements, including in front of Congress. But Becca Good, Renee's partner, has been very quiet until today. She focused on who Renee was. She called her kind and loving, but she also talked about what she lost

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1: 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A death penalty expert calls it unprecedented. 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
5: It's All Things Considered from NPR News. I'm Sasha Pfeiffer.
6: And I'm Juana Summers. 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
7: Solar's the best way, really, to power things. 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
6: Now news.
8: Live from NPR News in Culver City, California, I'm Duane Brown. With just over a month before the crucial midterm elections, President Trump and Vice President J.D. Vance are on the campaign trail today, stumping for Republican candidates for governor and U.S. Senate as public opinion polls signal growing weariness over the Iran war and the president's aggressive use of tariffs, which have led to higher consumer prices. Here's Vice President Vance pushing for support of GOP candidates in Florida.
9: They want good jobs for Floridians. They want happy families. They want safe streets. And they want healthy food for you and for your children. It's the same things that President Trump and I want. It's the same things we fight for nationwide every single day in our administration.
8: Republicans are concerned about their chances of keeping control of Congress in November, with only 2 in 10 voters approving of the administration's handling of the economy. Dozens of activists and concerned citizens gathered today in Washington's Memorial Circle to protest the arch that President Trump wants to build there. NPR's Rachel Treisman has more.
10: It was an extra crowded morning rush hour for the traffic circle on the bridge between the Lincoln Memorial and Arlington National Cemetery at the anti-arch protest organized by progressive groups Third Act and Public Citizen. A series of veterans and Democratic lawmakers, like Virginia Congressman Don Beyer, took turns speaking out against Trump's construction project.
11: He's about to lose the midterms, and the new majority in Congress will stop him.
10: The National Capital Planning Commission is expected to consider the arch for final approval at its next meeting in early November, the same week as the midterm elections. Rachel Treisman, NPR News.
8: On Wall Street, stocks finished modestly higher following a three-day losing streak. The Dow up a few fractions, while the tech-heavy Nasdaq added 10 points. 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
2: Live from KUNM in Albuquerque, I'm Mark Haslett. A recent poll says only 43% of New Mexicans say they trust state lawmakers. That was one of the findings in the poll commissioned by a think tank pushing for ethics reform in the Roundhouse. KUNM's Jeanette Didios has more.
12: Think New Mexico hired BSP Research, which sampled over 800 registered voters in the poll on ethical reform, and 81% said they were in favor of higher ethical standards. This comes as voters will decide in November on a constitutional amendment to pay lawmakers. About 64% of New Mexico registered voters said they will only support paying legislators if lawmakers comply with mandatory ethical reforms. University of New Mexico political science professor and BSP director of research Gabe Sanchez presented the findings and says the legislature should be addressing these concerns concurrently.
13: We're going to make these moves to professionalize the legislature. The public is saying, let's do it in concert with each other.
12: The survey also found a lack of trust among the legislature, with only 43% of respondents saying they trust lawmakers to do what's right all or most of the time, and 25% saying the legislature represents their voice. There is no required ethical reform attached to Constitutional Amendment 4, but Executive Director for Think New Mexico, Fred Nathan Jr., is hopeful that the legislature will look at the polling data in the upcoming session and propose ethical reforms in the future. Think New Mexico is a nonpartisan think tank that recently released a report that calls on policy reforms within the legislature to better restore public trust in state government. For KUNM, I'm Jeanette Didios.
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1: On KUNM, I'm Mark Haslett. This year marks the 100th anniversary of Route 66, the story of which evokes cultural images from the 20th century. Shiny cars, neon-lit roadside diners, cute motor courts, jazz and rock and roll. But for some of the towns and cities along the way, Route 66 followed a path that was a main thoroughfare long before it became part of a highway. The other Route 66, 100 Years of People, Identity, and Place in Albuquerque, is the title of an exhibition at the Albuquerque Museum. It opened this summer and continues until January. It's an eclectic and complex experience that covers as much ground as the road itself. As you walk in, a colorful painting presents a windshield-level view of downtown as it appeared six decades ago.
2: This is an incredible piece by Santa Fe artist Luis Tapia, formerly working as a santero in that tradition of New Mexican devotional art. He uses some of those elements to create this really fun dashboard. Over the span of his career, he's created many of these types of dashboards, but this one in particular, it's called Cruising Route 66, Borque 64.
1: That's head curator Alicia Romero.
2: So what we're seeing right now is a scene from kind of from his memory, also using some postcard inspiration of what downtown used to look like for him when he was a teenager coming to Albuquerque in the 1960s to visit his family.
1: The exhibition begins with the much celebrated story of automobile tourism throughout the region. It also addresses less glamorous realities such as physical danger along the highway, and how the social power structures of the time affected personal experiences of the road. One artifact from that time is the Green Book.
2: The Green Book was a travel guide that was created to help African-American motorists and travelers traverse their way throughout the country. So this guide helped them figure out safe places to stop for gas, safe places to spend the night, safe roads to go on.
1: In Albuquerque, Route 66 is Central Avenue, which served as a commercial center for nearby neighborhoods like Martineztown and Huning Highlands. One photograph of a smartly dressed couple walking down Central Avenue presents the neighborhood aspect of the road.
2: That sharp crease in his pants, right? So I wanted to highlight what looks like very local people, right? These aren't tourists. This is a husband and wife walking down the street. It's cold. They have their overcoats on. She has her gloves on. They're doing their shopping. These are average, everyday Albuquerque people who look like anybody, but look like the people here.
1: Local institutions like the Kistler Collister Department Store are remembered, as are the Alvarado and Franciscan Hotels. So are the Chinese businesses along what was then called Railroad Avenue. But the shops along 66 aren't just a thing of the past. Some are still here today. Romero shows us a handheld fan such as a lady might take to mass on a warm day. It depicts Our Lady of Guadalupe.
2: So this particular fan that I have on view here is from Bessie's craft store, which is on Central Avenue, just east of Atrisco. She's been there for about 30 years, offering fabrics and different kinds of crafts to a lot of different community members. She's still there. She still holds events, kind of car shows. People can go there and get a fried bread or Indian taco. And you can pick up some of these creations where she has folks who come from a lot of different communities.
1: There's a lot more in this exhibition than this radio story has time to tell you about. You'll find everything from a painting by the writer Rudolfo Anaya to an entire selection of lowrider artifacts, including a car. Romero describes how the exhibition combines art with history.
2: History is not everyone's favorite subject. It was mine. So when I was planning this exhibition, I knew I wanted it to be a different kind of look at Route 66 history. And I wanted to make it feel accessible to people who wouldn't normally think that history is for them.
1: Romero says she wanted to talk about the human stories of the road.
2: The people who were involved in its construction, the people who drove down the pavement or the dirt part before it was paved, giving agency to people who were previously unnamed and now naming them. So this is a very different take on an art and history exhibition, particularly of Route 66.
1: The other Route 66 is on display through January 3rd at the Albuquerque Museum. For KUNM News, I'm Mark Haslett.

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